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12: You are indeed with Reginald Dwayne Betts. The documentary is called March 4th. That's F-O-R-T-H. He is a poet, he is a lawyer, and the founder and CEO of Freedom Reads. His is an incredible journey, and I feel honored and humbled to have just been a small part of this journey, talking to him on national television on PBS years ago when he got out of prison and started doing the amazing work that he has continued to do for a couple of decades now. And so I am celebrating this documentary, March 4th. About his work and witness ongoing, and it's quite a story, from jail to Yale. Before he gets to Yale, though, he starts out at community college. And I want to come back to that right quick, Reginald, because there's so little conversation and appreciation, I think, for our community college system. And I celebrate the persons who labor inside of that system every single day. These schools often end up being feeders, obviously, to bigger campuses. It's a pathway. It's an on ramp, as I put it, for the futures of our young folk. And yours is, you know, if they were going to have an ambassador for community colleges in this country, you'd be an ambassador for it. Just say a word quickly about again how community college was an on ramp for you when you couldn't get into the University of Maryland right away.
13: So yeah, I went there, and I was able to meet my professor. The first time I confessed in public that I had gone to prison was in a community college classroom in an African-American studies course. Mm. And after the class, the professor, Dr. Corey Haynes, you know, he talked to me and he would later, you know, mentor me and encourage me and let me know that I could do something, that I could talk about prison for the rest of my life and do something good for this world. And he was the first person to tell me that. And that was somebody who was my professor at community college. I had some of my hardest courses at community college. And maybe the most significant thing is two things. One, I just had an event. I won an award, a humanitarian award in D.C. Mm-hmm. One of the people there was

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31: Reverend Dwayne Betts has kicked up a conversation, as he always does, all across the country. Tavis, quoting Reginald Dwayne Betts, one listener says, "I was still figuring out what it meant to be free." That's Reginald's line. "I was still figuring out what it meant to be free." They go on to say, "Working behind the veil of the criminal legal system and the prison industrial complex is life-changing, or at least it should be. It's the singularly most transformational professional experience ever. it literally changes you internally. This person must know something about that. I've got 2.5 minutes left, Reginald. I give it all to you, sir, to close however you want to close. But say a word about March 4th and what people are going to get from it when they see this documentary.
1: I came home on March 4th, 2005. And when I came home, I didn't even realize that I came home on a date that was also a command. We started working on this film, Robe Embriano and Val Hung, and about 3 years ago, 2023. I was on the cusp of divorce. I was on the cusp of discovering that I'm bipolar. I was on the cusp of losing 60 pounds as I picked up a bicycle and biked way more than I drank. And the film captures all of that. And it's a man that is figuring out the world, that is literally, you know, almost coming home from prison in a way, because I was getting my first apartment. I was becoming a single dad. I was discovering myself. And the film captures all of that. And I was doing it while raising more than $20 million to open freedom libraries in prisons across this country. And the film captures it all. And it shows you what it means to build a freedom library and what it means for my team to do it. We're now 23 strong. Some of us have served 30 years in prison. Some of us have never walked in a prison. A few of us have gone to Yale and worked at Yale. Some of us have worked in prison as mentors, and we do this work because we are deeply committed, and I appreciate a chance to talk about this work because, you know, I said I wouldn't come back, but March 4th really is not just about me returning to prison, but about what it means to come back with a legion that is saying that we deserve better for each other and that we can do better and have done better, and we'll keep pushing for better.
31: March 4th is a double entendre, and I'm glad you explained that. It's an amazing story. He's an amazing guy. As I said earlier, I love me some Reginald Dwayne Betts, and just to watch what he has done over the years and continues to do is just, it makes me feel like a slacker, frankly. As hard as I work, I watch this Negro and I'm like, man, I gotta get busy. He's a poet. He's a lawyer. He's the founder and CEO of Freedom Reads, and his commitment to these libraries and prisons, as a form of freedom, is an amazing thing, to celebrate and to behold. Again, March 4th, F-O-R-T-H, is the doc. Reginald, I can't say it anymore, man. I'm deeply grateful to you for our friendship, our brotherhood down through the years. Happy to have played a small part, very small part, in this story, but I celebrate you. Every time I hear your name or see your face anywhere, I just smile because I am so deeply, deeply, and profoundly impacted by your work and your witness. Thank you for this conversation and congrats on an amazing documentary, sir.
1: I love you too, man. And I'm honored to be a part of, you know, this conversation and really to be a part of these conversations that I only dreamed of being close to when I was in prison.
31: Yeah. You stay strong, man. Stay strong. More Tabby Smiley when we come
2: 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I am blessed. 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
8: I was in the middle of the Atlantic Ocean when it happened. 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We were in total darkness.
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0: I'm a soldier in the war on poverty. Go on, Billy Preston. I'm Tavis Smiley. Glad you're with us in this third and final hour of today's program. What a great show it's been already. We close with another great hour. In this hour, two conversations on the B-side. Attorney, investor, and restaurateur Kevin Kelly gives us the scoop on his growing food and nightlife empire, now expanding into New York's Times Square. I'm mad at the brother. Opening in Times Square, and we'll talk about that and what's next for this hospitality mogul on the B-side of this hour. But we commence this hour, as promised, in conversation with Maria Sten, talking about her starring role as a former Army Master, Francis Neely, on the Reacher spinoff series, Neely. The number one show now on Amazon Prime. It has surpassed its predecessor, Reacher. That's when you know you're doing it. You a spinoff, and you outdo your predecessor, I am Mad Adam. Here's the trailer for Neely. We'll talk to Maria Sten when we come forward.
1: Looks like you had your hands full. You know, you could have called me if you needed help.
2: You always have my back.
1: You're my friend.
3: Watch me, baby!
2: Francis Neely, I'm a PI. We need to talk about the L-stop at Wells. My friend Tommy was killed on the tracks.
4: I heard the train coming and body slamming into metal.
5: Seems like kid got high and he walked into a train. Case closed. Bull.
2: Yep.
6: If this is a homicide, I want in.
2: I work alone.
6: You're not a cop.
2: If you say so. I need to know where Tommy was living before he died.
7: It's another remarkable day at Echo Canyon Farm.
2: They take junkies, homeless, people with no place else to go. You have one easy job, recon.
7: Sweet, yeah, I can do recon. What's recon?
3: I've got the blues.
2: At the farm, who's running things?
3: I am your own personal Jesus.
5: This is a cult we're talking about.
8: What in the ever-loving...
5: Whoever's behind this isn't afraid to kill people. And they're rich and powerful. So then what's our play?
2: I'm gonna burn that farm to the ground.
5: Bingo. She's looking into us.
9: You were supposed to handle this. Take the shot.
2: This guy was hunting me, now I'm hunting him. We gotta get you out. Clock's ticking.
0: Oh, what an amazing trailer. A lot of energy in that one, right? Maria Sten is an actress, writer, director, and filmmaker. Again, starring in this role as former Army Master Sergeant Francis Neely in the show Neely, now number one on Amazon Prime. Maria, spinoffs can be tricky. Tell me why this one is working so well.
10: Hello. That is a good question. I think obviously people love Reacher, and have been loyal to the show basically since it blew up in the beginning of season one. And I think people really just took to the character. Lee Child, of course, created something really special in the books, and then Nick Santora sort of took it to the next level in Reacher. And, I think it is just, it's a good time. It is, you know, the hero searching for justice to stand up for the little guy. It's full of splashy action. And I think with our show, we also bring some heart to the story and really make this a character-driven TV show that is also entertaining. So I think it has a little bit of everything for everyone.
0: It is working. No, it's working. As I said, it's now the number one show on Amazon Prime. It stars Maria Sten. More with her when we come forward on Tavis Smiley.
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13: Transitioning out of the military, it's difficult. Just about everything around you changes. I would get phone calls that brothers were dying, some of them to suicide. And I'd found myself in another cold cemetery. And I started to wonder if I was next. 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
0: He does indeed with Maria Stan, who is the star, Frances Neely on the show Neely. It is the spinoff of the Reacher series. And now number one on Amazon Prime, I Am Mad at the Sister. She's doing her thing, and the numbers underscore how successful it is on Amazon Prime. You were saying a moment ago, Maria, that the story is this series is in part about, you know, the hero searching for justice. And my sense is, having done this for as long as I've done it, my sense is that those kinds of storylines tend to work, I think, most always. But I think there's something, and I don't mean to make you political, but I think there's something happening in our country, happening in our world right now, where we want to see more heroes rooting for justice at a time, and so many of us feel that we are subjected to all kinds of injustices. And so in that way, we can escape into the art of seeing people who are serious about justice and will do anything to get it. I think that resonates in a uniquely different way in a moment such as this. Does that resonate with you in any way?
10: Certainly it resonates with me. I think, especially in the action space, the sort of tried and true American story has often been a revenge story. Mm-hmm. And I think maybe we are deciding, I mean, and to be fair, we are also maybe in part that, but I think what is resonating with me, and I think also with audiences more than anything, is really the justice of a wrong that has been done and no one has done anything about it, right? More than it is sort of a need to get even. And I think for me, that at least is what resonates more than anything.
0: Yeah. What do you make of, aside from your amazing skills as a thespian, what do you make of the fact that here's a series that a woman of color is leading, no less, with this kind of narrative, and it's working. The world is changing, thank God. But some years ago, we could have imagined necessarily, a woman of color playing a character, mm-hmm. playing a role like this, but it's working. Never mind the fact that you are a woman and a woman of color. What do you make about that?
10: Of course, I'm obviously glad to see it. I think it's way, way, way overdue. Mm-hmm. I also think there is maybe less of it now than there was, say, 5 years ago.
0: Yeah.
10: And so I think that it's something that, you know, I am a person in the industry and I have, I started out not being able to really get a job, right? It takes a while for you to break into the industry. And I essentially became a writer because I didn't feel that there was anything that really worked for me. Like I didn't fit into the boxes that they had created for people of color. Mm-hmm. There was like four different kinds of stereotypes that you could do. Mm-hmm. And, you know, maybe because I grew up in Europe, right? I'm Danish, Congolese, I'm not African American. And who knows why the reasons are, but I never felt that I really could fit into a particular kind of box that was presented to me when I started in Hollywood. And so I decided to just start writing, the characters that I wanted to play and the worlds that I wanted to play in.
0: Yeah.
10: And I think that's really, the thing that I lament now is, you know, sort of normalizing, women of color, people of color taking up space. Because, you know, to me, what's important is not her story as a black woman. It is just her story. And she happens to be a black woman, you know, on television. And I think, at least for me growing up in a country that did not have any representation for people who look like me, what was important was just to see myself reflected somewhere. It was to see, you know, other people on the ads. You know, when I first got to London or New York and I saw, or Paris, and I saw like black women in the ads, and sort of I felt, oh, there is space for someone like me. I can belong here. And I think that is what's important for young people today, to have those kinds of representations. And, you know, we say that till we're blue in the face, right? We've been talking about representation for how long now? Really, it just can't be said enough. And I think it's really hard for people who have never been a minority to really understand that. But, representation matters.
0: I want to circle back to that Danish-Congolese background in just a second. Trust me, that's fascinating for me and for the audience. I'm sure you'll hear more about that in a second. But before I do that, though, let me just double click, if I can, this comment you made a moment ago about her being a black woman.
10: Mm-hmm.
0: It seems to me that if black characters in any production have a way of connecting with audiences that are not black, and clearly one does not become the number one show on Amazon Prime if only black folk are watching it. So you got obviously a big audience, right? We know that.
10: Mm-hmm.
0: If there's any chance that black persons or black characters have to connect, it is recognizing that the viewer has to be able to situate their humanity inside of yours. I say that all the time, that at our best, I don't care what it is that we are called to do in the world, never mind your work and your witness, you have to lead and show up in such a way that other folk can connect to your humanity, or put another way, situate their humanity inside the work and witness that you've been called to engage. I say all that to ask what it is about the humanity of this character that happens to be in the form of a black woman that audiences can connect to, or obviously are connecting to, if that makes sense.
10: Sure. The best characters are always universal, right? They have some universal trait that we all can relate to. And for Neely, I think that it's a few things. It's that she is dealing with this relationship with her father, of course, and we all know what that's like, you know, to probably have a conflicted relationship with your parent, grieving the loss of that parent. Spoiler. and of course her inner battle, her inner demons. Of course, trauma is also a big part of the show, and I think a lot of people, particularly in the POC community, like, there's a lot of repressed trauma there that I think also, like, normalizing to talk about it, normalizing seeking help, I think is also part of showing that on screen. Maybe makes you feel more seen when you're seeing someone else go through that. Mm-hmm. So I think that there's a lot of, you know, relatable ideas presented in the show. And then, you know, just like watching a complex character trying to navigate the world, I think is important. And I think more than anything, what has really been nice is seeing how

0: And I also sort of felt, okay, what's the thing that I feel like I can do sort of longevity-wise, like for the rest of my life? And when I audited my first acting class in LA, when I first got to LA, I sort of had this come to Jesus moment, and I realized, okay, if I'm only allowed to do one thing for the rest of my life, and it is acting, I can be okay with that. Which of course is not the case, because I'm now also doing other things. But I think I just felt that, again, you have so much to explore as an artist, as an actor, because you live so many lives, you have all this research to do, and you can sort of take on the skin of so many different people. And I think that was what was exciting to me, because I do have this curiosity for life. I have this need to experience and explore always, in my life. And so I think that translates to being an actor in a very helpful way.
1: She is doing a lot of things right now. Acting, of course, writing, directing, filmmaking. But right now, she's leading the number one show on Amazon Prime. It's called Neely. It is a spinoff of Reacher, and people are loving it. And I love that we had an opportunity to talk to her about it. Maria Stan, an honor to have had you on the program. All the best with the series. Thank you for your time. Enjoy the rest of your day.
0: Of course. Thank you so much for having me.
1: It's my pleasure. More of Tavis Smiley when we come forward.
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2: And you don't have to go back either. Forward ever, backward never. More of Tavis Smiley when we come forward. Forward, forward.
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1: Tavis Smiley and Kevin Kelly, with whom we close today's show. 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Nationally celebrated for redefining Southern comfort food and cocktails, Canvas by Kevin Kelly is a multi-level sports bar and nightlife destination. And I'm pleased to have him on this program in advance of a huge opening, his expansion into Times Square in New York City later this week. Congratulations on that, Kevin Kelly. How are you, sir?
19: Man, I am fantastic. I'm really, really fantastic to be on the show. Thank you for your time and the opportunity.
1: No, thank you, man. Good to have you on. I am fascinated always by people who start out in one lane and end up doing 1,000 other things, not to proselytize, but I believe that each of us, as the Bible says, has been gifted and talented in uniquely different ways. More to the point, I believe that when you work the gift that you have, it will make room for itself. You work that gift, and you'll find other things that you can do, doors open for you to expand and to grow. That's been your story. Tell me more about that, though. You start out as an attorney, and then all this other stuff jumps off.
19: Yeah, you know what? Well, first of all, let me lay a proper foundation, man. I am truly excited to be on the show. You know, I've got a mother who works with me. She's one of my 1,200 employees that run my companies. And there are certain moments that happen in business and people I come in contact with that just make her proud of me and make her happy to watch her son work. To be able to be on this show with you, Tavis, my frat brother, It means a lot, because this is one of those moments that makes my mom and my family feel like I've made it and like we're doing some good work. So I just want to thank you for all you've done for our people over the years. And again, me as a boy watching you, you know, to now be on your show, it means a lot. So thank you very, very much.
1: You are very kind. Thank you for saying that, my friend.
19: But with this concept, you know, I'm still an attorney. I've been practicing law for 23 years, and I had a chance to be in hospitality 6 years ago. I own a building in downtown Dallas, and, you know, it's a cool building. It's 53,000 square feet. That's a good part of it. The unfortunate part is, even to this day, I think I'm the only Black person to ever own commercial real estate in downtown Dallas. But on that first floor, we had a retail space that nobody would lease from us. Mm. And so I said, you know what? I'm going to put a restaurant there because, you know, worst case scenario, me and the people from my law firm, we can walk down or elevator down three or four floors and eat our own food and drink our own liquor and have a good time. And I said, now, if our revenue hits a certain point, we'll keep the restaurant going. Now, if it hits another point, then we're going to scale this thing across the country. And so, you know, things worked out really, really well for us. You know, we hoped that restaurant in Dallas, I don't usually share numbers, but we hoped it would do $2.5 million a year. Mm. And last year, that restaurant in Dallas did $15.9 million. Mm. And so when you see those type numbers, and beyond just the numbers, the opportunity, you know, in that Dallas location, I've got 125 people on staff, and my management team of 5 people with the front of the house, they're all diverse. My chef team, they're all diverse too. And I realized that restaurants that do 8 figures and above, or restaurants that make a big difference, they usually don't hire people that look like me as a Black man that are Latino and give them the chance to lead. And so with this restaurant, we've been able to do that. And so we've since scaled from Dallas to Dallas, Chicago, DC, Charlotte, Atlanta, Philly, Miami. And now Times Square is our next location. And Times Square opens up on Saturday here in New York on 7th Street.
1: I'm so excited for that opening for you. Before I get to that, though, let me circle back to your precious mother, because I am in love with my mother. And I try every day to make my mama proud, to make her smile. And so I know your mother's smiling every day at the work that she sees her son doing. Tell me about your mother and the joy that you must feel field doing what you are doing and having your mother work alongside you, I can't imagine how big the smile on her face ain't right about now.
19: You know, she's special. She's very, very special. You know, she raised me to understand education was important. And, you know, she was a very hands-on mom, too, which means that she whooped me. Mm-hmm. You know, she loved me. She did a lot of things. And, mm-hmm. you know, even when it came time to go to college, she said, hey, I'm working at Paul Quinn College and HBCU. You're not going to apply anywhere else. You're going to go to school here because I work here and I can keep an eye on you. And that gave me the chance to be supported by her and people that she worked with. And I was able to pledge Kappa Alpha Psi my freshman year. And, you know, I left the nest fully when I went to law school at the University of Houston some years later. And she continued to work for Paul Quinn. But when my company started to develop, you know, she said, hey, I need to come work with you and make a difference. And to this day, she makes a difference. She works 6 or 7 days a week, depending on what she wants to do. She is my director of community and governmental affairs. And so she gets to know all the political officials nationally. She makes sure that we're giving back a number of scholarships nationally as well. And she's very actively involved in, you know, the funnest part of her job is all these celebrities. She gets a chance to build a relationship with them and she makes them her friends. And so we, at our VIP night, we've got Felicia Rashad coming in. And Felicia Rashad is one of my most favorite guests because when you see her growing up on the Cosby Show, you're like, man, what an awesome lady. But mm-hmm. when you get to know her in person, she is an even kinder and better person in person. And so my mom has now used the restaurant to become good friends with her. And so she's happy she's coming in and she can entertain her and a number of other people. And, you know, it's just a joy to work with her and make her proud. But beyond that, I've got 2 sons. One is 20, one's 21. Both of them are student athletes. They play soccer at Princeton University. And they get to watch me with my mom and have the understanding that this is what I do for your grandmother. And so as you come up, you have a responsibility to take care of my wife, your mom, and not the same way, but even a better way, because you've got me as a ceiling. And so that has to be your floor. My ceiling is your floor. And so I expect better from my wife, your mom. I don't need nothing from you, but you see our relationship, mom, your grandma and me, and I expect the same with you and your mom. And, you know, they're good sons to my wife, and it just works out well. But my mom has set that foundation, and I'm very thankful.
1: First of all, give my love to your mother and my warm regards to your mother when you talk to her again beyond this conversation today, number one. I'm a mama's boy, and I ain't apologizing for it. So give my love to your mother, number one.
19: That's right. That's right.
1: Number two, you got a lot on your mind, but if you can recall this weekend when you see Felicia Rashad, give her my love as well. Tell her Tabby said hello. We go way back. So please give my love in regards to Felicia Rashad if it occurs to you when you see her.
19: I will let her know that.
1: Please do. But more to the point though, tell me about this decision that your mom made for you to go to Paul Quinn. I've been to Paul Quinn a few times. I've had the honor of speaking there on that campus a number of times. What is it? And I'm asking this question now because of all of the, all the opposition that they have to endure on any given day. And I ain't got time to get into that now, but talk to me about what it has meant for you as an entrepreneur to have been rooted at an HBCU.
19: You know, it was important because I needed the guidance and support that my community could provide. You know, had I have gone to a white institution, I don't think I would have been prepared and I don't think I would have been ready. You know, I needed to be at Paul Quinn. I wasn't the best student in high school. I got a chance to elevate in college. I got a chance to elevate again in law school. But Paul Quinn gave me that foundation. I was able to get UNCF support and to have scholarships. And I was able to see that as a black man, I could be successful. And it made a difference. And so I needed Paul Quinn very much. But I didn't take being from an HBCU for granted either. I still saw my friends who were at white institutions and I said, okay, I'm going to track myself and I'm going to track them too. And even now I'm 49 years old, but I know who was around me that went to a white institution from the age of 18 to 22. Like I was at Paul Quinn from 18, not 20, I was there from 18 to 23. I was having a good time hanging out, so I needed that fifth year. But anyway, you know, I'm able to track myself against them, and I take pride in wanting to be better than them professionally or have hit markers that they haven't, because I feel like I'm a representation of my institution, and I want people to know that you can go to an HBCU and you can come out on top. And if you go to an HBCU, you come out hungry, you come out on top. You can be anything and anyone in our community, and you can have whatever success you want.
1: Yep. 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We'll celebrate what's happening in Times Square this weekend. Get more detail about that. I'm honored to be in conversation right now with Kevin Kelly on Tavis Smiley.
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1: Kevin Kelly is making his mama proud and making some money at the same time, doing well and doing good. I'm honored to have him on in advance of a huge opening in Times Square. Kevin Kelly Concepts is a hospitality and lifestyle group founded by the entrepreneur and attorney, Kevin Kelly. He's doing big things, and I want to, again, have him on this week just to celebrate in advance what I know is going to be a huge hit for him in Times Square. Before I get to that, though, tell me about what it's like navigating this hospitality and lifestyle space with that melanin in your skin.
19: You know what? It's fun. I enjoy it. You know, I've been an attorney 23 years, And so for the past 6 years, I've been focused on hospitality. And, you know, I kind of jokingly tell people sometimes, you know, they like me a lot more when I sell them chicken instead of when I'm suing people. So hospitality is a different joy. And it doesn't mean that it's not struggles that come with it. I've got restaurants across the country. I've got 1,200 employees. And just by numerosity, I've got some superstar employees. But when you got 1,200 people, you got some that aren't going to be as blessed to be talented in hospitality. And so for me, it's an everyday work to try to develop the team, to develop the concepts. And ultimately to try to serve our customers. You know, the overall message that I give my team is we don't have a policy and procedure for everything, but we've got two standards for everything. One is the standard of excellence. Number two is the standard that everything matters. Mm. And when guests walk through our door, we've got people who are celebrating anniversaries, birthdays, holidays, but we got people who are depressed, who are going through divorce, who are being cheated on, who are suicidal, and we have to give them our best because we never know who one of those persons are when they walk through the door. And so, you know, that's a challenge day in and day out, whether it's making sure the food is perfect, service is perfect, the table is clean. And, you know, people, again, say hospitality is difficult, and it is. But, you know, everything in life is difficult if you want to do it the right way. And we truly want to do things the right way. And so we're committed to this cause.
1: Yep. Tell me about this big Times Square opening this weekend.
19: Man, you know, Times Square is good. You know, a lot of people are going to be here this weekend. We've got an RSVP list of 700 people for Friday night. This is the first time we've done a black tie VIP opening. And so I'm happy because we're going to get photo content that people are going to be able to keep for a lifetime and see them look their best ever. But, you know, Times Square is important to us. People are going to come here, have a great time Friday, Tavis. But what a lot of people won't know is I've been coming to New York for 4 years. It's been a struggle for me to find a space in New York that is the right space. And our address is 7 Times Square. Mm. We're prime time. We're on a good corner. You know, and in Dallas, we're downtown in a building I own. In D.C., we're by the White House. In Chicago, we're River North. In Philadelphia, we're on Broad Street. With our concept that serves the best of Southern food in the country, chicken and waffles, shrimp and grits, mac and cheese, black-eyed peas, yams, peach cobbler, all that, you know, I didn't just want to give that food and take it to the south side of every city. I want it to be downtown where the prime real estate is with the wooden floors, and we build out marble bars so we can eat the food that we've grown up loving and we call comfort food, but we can do it in a great environment too.
1: Yeah. They say location, location, location. It sounds like location, location, location is still the thing.
19: Yeah, you know, location matters with real estate. You know, obviously, when you pick a prime location, you're going to pay more than a lesser location. But if you believe in your concept and you believe in your team and you trust customers to come, then when you make that investment, it's going to pay off. You know, somebody was asking me, well, why wouldn't you just go to Brooklyn or just go to Harlem? Those are smaller areas. There's less risk. Well, you know, no risk, no reward. Mm-hmm. And so I want to be in prime time. I want to be in Manhattan where everyone can come. And we've had success in the past. And, you know, we're going to be prayerful that success continues. And, you know, we're looking forward to who's RSVP. We've got a good reservation count. If you're hearing this, go online, book your reservation on Open Table, and give us a chance to serve you because we can't wait to welcome you home.
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0: Here's the deal. 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
1: This is Kelly and Smiley for 2.5 more minutes. Hope you've enjoyed it. I have, learning a great deal more about Kevin Kelly concepts and canvas and kitchen and cocktails by Kevin Kelly. And the big opening in Times Square this weekend. The address is 7 Times Square. If you are in New York this weekend or beyond, check out what's there. Support the brother. I'm told you're disappointed. I've not been there as yet. Of course, it just opens this weekend, but I'm on my next trip to New York, putting it on my schedule as well. Let me close with 2 quick questions here. What do your law partners think about what you started in Dallas? I guess they can't be just too disappointed about going on the escalator downstairs, huh?
19: No, the guys who work with me, they're happy. They enjoy it. You know, a couple of them have transitioned to the restaurant full time. And the cool thing is Aaron Brown, Mike Ashton, and Chris Petrie, these are three of my frat brothers that I came up with in college.
1: Yeah.
19: And these are three of my top employees out of 1,200. And so they love the hospitality side of things, and it works out well.
1: And when you are giving lectures, I know you are often asked to do that when you're talking to young people or persons interested in getting into the hospitality and lifestyle space. What are you telling them? What are you cautioning them about?
19: You know, I tell them they can do it. You know, far too often we hear that hospitality is difficult. You can't do it. You can't win. You know, and I don't like that. You can win with anything. My father always told me that if someone else has done something, there's no reason that you can't do it either. And so I encourage people to give it a shot, and also encourage people to be mindful of ownership and equity, too, because we got too many restaurants that say they're black owned, minority owned, but they're not.
1: Mm.
19: You know, we're a small partner, or maybe they've hired a chef. But with my companies, and we take very, very much pride in this, myself and my team, I 100% own every single one of my restaurants. And so it's not just for me, but it's for others to say, you know what, I see him doing it. I can do it as well. I can own my own so that I have an asset that I can pass on or that has market value if I ever wanted to put it out there and say, hey, I want to exit.
1: Yeah. He's making big money moves, baller moves. And we are honored to celebrate him in advance again of this major opening this weekend in Times Square. His name is Kevin Kelly. Kevin Kelly Concepts, Canvas by Kevin Kelly, Kitchen and Cocktails by Kevin Kelly. It's all Kevin Kelly, and I am mad at him. And I thank him for this opportunity to engage in a conversation here, Kelly and Smiley. Kevin, all the best to you, man. I'm looking forward to seeing and reading all the social media posts about the grand opening in Times Square this weekend. Nothing but the best to you. We'll do it again somewhere down the road, I hope.
19: Thank you very, very much, man. Anytime you need me, I'm here. And one last comment, man. I just want to thank you again. What I said in the beginning, thank you for being a hero to me and to our people, Tavis.
1: You really have.
19: Thank you very, very much.
1: You were too kind. I appreciate that. And just like that, 3 hours are gone. Back here tomorrow, Lord willing, to do it all over again. Until tomorrow, thanks for listening to Tavis Smiley. And as always, keep the faith.

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so many times before. I know that all it takes is just the sight of your face to make me realize that I always love you, darling. And I can see that you've got some more tears to shed. I can see

0: This is a St. Jude moment.
1: Braxton was diagnosed with choroid plexus carcinoma, which is a brain tumor. We have an amazing team that fights for the best outcome for Braxton. Being part of the research makes us feel like we're doing our take. So if we can put our little piece of the puzzle in it, I would do it over and over again. Because I don't want another family to have to go through what we're going through. Seeing the research team keep going all night makes me relieved. I was up at 2 o'clock in the morning and I saw a meeting going on. And I was like, oh my god, no one sleeps here? Which is fantastic because they are literally trying to find a cure 24 hours a day. They're not willing to give up.
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1: Hey, you! Come out here on the floor. 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

0: I am blessed. 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
1: 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I'm Tiffany. 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

his very own. A woman who will stay right there at home and mind the children while he's going to work. 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

This has got to be the saddest day of my life. I called you here today for a bit of bad news. I won't be able to see you anymore because of my obligations and the ties that you have. We've been meeting here every day. And since this is our last day together, I want to hold you just one more time. When you turn and walk away, don't look back. I want to remember you just like this. 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

0: This is a St. Jude moment.
1: 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And I was like, oh my god, no one sleeps here? 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

Can I express to you the joy I felt when I realized that I had found the perfect man for me? The man who could make me feel all the things I felt a woman should feel. I said, darling, I want to be the perfect woman for you. I got myself a 3-year subscription to Essence magazine. Read it from cover to cover. You know I want

society says is or isn't, or what can or cannot be. Keep getting up. He quit his job. Came home one day with 14 mirrors. Some Afro sheen, some Afro clean, some Afro fluid, some Afro do it to it. Go sit up in the room and look at the black beautiful. Check out the boy, mother's love, mother's love. I said, well, my darling, I hate to get in your business, you know what I mean, but I mean, what about a job? I mean, what about the gas and the electricity? And well, not that I am equating a job with your manhood, you understand, but I mean, you did have a choice in this. He said, I got to get myself together. I'm tired of working for somebody else. Maybe I take out a small businessman's loan and open up a head shop. I said, but that's not bringing no money in. I mean, he said, you working, ain't you? Get off my back. I don't know. You see, I wasn't raised like that, y'all. I mean, I figure if I got to get up and go to work every day, then every able-bodied in the household is supposed to get up and go, at least looking. I know it ain't easy out there, but I said, now, if for some reason you feel that you can no longer be the man that I thought you were at the beginning of our relationship, then I got this one thing to lay on you, my sweet.

Now don't stand so close to me when you're trying to get that last goodbye kiss. I know your moves now. Don't talk to me like this, baby. And don't kiss my eyelids like that. And please don't suck my earlobes like that. And

0: 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After I lost my mom, I was depressed and resentful. I couldn't find my way, but I am not lost.
1: That's right. I'm Tiffany. I work in behavioral health for youth advocate programs. Yeah, I empower Blessing with tools so she can see her strengths and set positive goals.
2: 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Made some mistakes, but I'm not a mistake.
3: 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As Jalen's YAP advocate, I'm always here for her.
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1: Please.

I'm so happy to be here tonight. So glad to be in your wonderful city. And I have a little message for you. And I want to tell every woman and every man tonight that's ever needed someone to love, that's ever had somebody to love, that's ever had somebody to understand, that's ever had someone that needs their love all the time. Someone is with them when they're up. Somebody's with them when they're down. If you had yourself somebody like this, you better hold on to them. Because let me tell you something. Sometimes you get what you want, and you lose what you have. And there's a song I sing, and I believe if everybody was to sing this song, you could save the whole world. Listen to me.

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I'm gonna tell you what love can do. You know when they say love makes the world go round, that's the truth. 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

0: that's one more. You know I got a knock on each and every door. I want to see if I can be a friend. I want to help somebody. I want to help everybody. I got a gift on my heart.
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0: This is a St. Jude moment.
1: Braxton was diagnosed with choroid plexus carcinoma, which is a brain tumor. We have an amazing team that fights for the best outcome for Braxton. Being part of the research makes us feel like we're doing our take. So if we can put our little piece of the puzzle in it, I would do it over and over again. Because I don't want another family to have to go through what we're going through. Seeing the research team keep going all night makes me relieved. I was up at 2 o'clock in the morning and I saw a meeting going on. And I was like, oh my god, no one sleeps here? Which is fantastic because they are literally trying to find a cure 24 hours a day. They're not willing to give up.
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0: 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After I lost my mom, I was depressed and resentful. I couldn't find my way, but I am not lost.
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0: 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Peace!
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0: Good morning from the MTA. Checking in on the MARC train system. Pentrain 419 is on time this morning. Train 517 is delayed about 5 minutes. Camden Train 844 has a 20-minute delay. The light rail's in great shape this morning. No major delays between Hunt Valley and BWI. Metro Subway is on schedule. For the MTA Transit team, I'm Austin Todd on the Carl Nelson Show.
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9: And Grand Rising family, and welcome to Thursday. Welcome to October. It's 22 minutes after the top of the hour. Our guest is Dr. Gerald Horn, teacher at the University of Houston. And as I mentioned before the break, you can ask him any question in sports, entertainment, politics, you name it. He'll be able to respond. And Dr. Horn, my question too before was the response of our people when it comes to issues that are taking place on the continent. Is it because we don't know or refuse to get involved? Or what do you see the problem is? Where do you see the breakdown?
10: It's because many of our leaders, intellectuals, and organizations don't know. Many of our leaders, intellectuals, and organizations refuse to get involved. But ultimately, it's an ideological question. That is to say, it's a question of ideas. That is to say, you have to have an understanding of history and recognizing that white supremacy is so endemic in this country that historically we've had to rely upon international alliances in order to fight back. But since there were these anti-Jim Crow concessions made in terms of voting and all of the rest, that fundamental understanding has withered on the vine. And so even though people may instinctively recognize the toxicity of white supremacy, they don't go to the next step and recognize what historically we've had to do to fight back. And so therefore, we're sort of stuck in a box.
9: Yeah, but you mentioned earlier that, you know, and I remember that we had a vibrant, you know, groups of protesting apartheid. There were groups all over the country doing that. And after that problem, quote unquote, solved, they seemed to disappear. And that's why my question, was it generational or was it this generation sees things differently?
10: Well, it may be generational, but I think, once again, it's a bilateral question. That is to say, the South African friends and quite frankly, our African friends in general need to take part of the responsibility. That is to say, to what extent do they raise the question of the plight of Black Americans in the African Union or in their foreign ministries, for example? Or are they afraid to do so because they don't want to outrage Mr. Trump? I dare say that these governments have more flexibility and latitude with regard to raising issues than we on this side of the Atlantic, who have no sovereignty. And so I think there's a lot of blame to be passed around.
9: Gotcha. 24 off the top there. Brother Cabana is checking in from Gary. He's got a question for you. He's on line one. Grand Rising, Brother Cabana, you're on with Dr. Horn.
3: Grand Rising, Brother Carl. Grand Rising, Dr. Horn. A question that's concerning what you all are talking about. About 10 years ago, this DOS madness came forth, and also after that, FBA and all of this. And I get into so many discussions with younger Africans, even middle-aged Africans now in the U.S.,

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1: Hi, it's Governor Westmore. 5 years ago, one of the first places I visited before announcing my campaign was the local barbershop to talk to some guys about their priorities. And I heard a lot about crime.
2: 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In this moment, like you said, it's a systematic thing.
1: 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We've got a lot more work to do, but we are making historic progress. Let's keep going.
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16: Because you're raising things that you haven't thought out. 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All right, then give me the answer. 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
14: Asking the tough questions.
17: Well, here's the thing. 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
16: him
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16: You can question any statement I make. 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
18: Brother's gonna work it out.
14: 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And now, America's number one civil rights leader, the Reverend Al Sharpton.

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1: It's Sybil Wilkes with what we need to know. The United States military is finalizing its complete troop withdrawal from Iraq, bringing a formal conclusion to a 12-year combat and anti-terrorism mission that began in 2014. Under the withdrawal agreement negotiated in 24, the final contingent of American service members stationed under Operation Inherent Resolve is departing the region as Iraqi officials declare a national holiday to mark the end of foreign military deployment. In Mississippi, community activists and demonstrators with the Mississippi Rising Coalition gathered outside the Jackson County Courthouse Tuesday to demand justice and renewed investigative efforts surrounding the death of 18-year-old Nolan Wells. The public demonstration followed a local grand jury decision issuing a no-true bill last week, in this case declining to return criminal indictments after the college football player was found dead in waters off Horn Island following a 4th of July boating trip. It's being called something out of a spy novel. A Fly Dubai passenger flight from Dubai to Tel Aviv made an emergency landing in Saudi Arabia Wednesday after the pilot allegedly stabbed the captain in the cockpit in a suspected terror attack. Roughly 2.5 hours into the flight at 34,000 feet, the pilot reportedly attacked the co-pilot with a knife, causing the aircraft to plummet 17,000 feet in under 2 minutes. Passengers and crew members rushed the cockpit, subdued the attacker, and restrained him. An off-duty relief pilot on board and then reportedly stepped in to help stabilize and land the plane in Saudi Arabia. In California, Governor Gavin Newsom signed legislation banning state and local law enforcement officers from utilizing specialized gloves that deliver high-voltage electric shocks. The new state law instructs the California Department of Justice to conduct comprehensive safety evaluations. To subscribe to my free daily newsletter, please visit SybilWilkes.com. For all the news 24/7, go to News1.com. I'm Sybil Wilkes. 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
6: 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I was told the language was too graphic and that some people would be offended. So they changed the words. So here it is. Right now, right here, we are victims of attack by some we know, but many more nameless and faceless people living in the shadows. The first defense of both sides is usually to act as if it never happened. Then the perpetrators start disagreeing with each other about the particulars of the attack, sometimes calling it victimless. The time is now to bring the attack to a halt. We must stand up and use our vote this November to declare that we are no longer going to allow ourselves to be victims. We must be heard. You must vote this December in order to stop the assault on us, because the reality is we are the ones who are battered and bruised.
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1: It's Sybil Wilkes with what we need to know. Under newly established federal guidelines, millions of American children will be automatically enrolled in Trump accounts without requiring individual parental registration. Designed as long-term investment vehicles that transition into traditional individual retirement accounts when children reach the age of 18, this program includes a $1,000 federal seed contribution for all children born between 2025 and 2028. In the Los Angeles mayoral race, candidates participated in a high-stakes forum hosted by the Jewish Federation. City Councilwoman Nitya Raman defended her past statements, labeling Israeli military actions in Gaza as genocide, while reaffirming her support for Israel's right to exist and defending her public appearance with live streamer Hassan Piker. Meanwhile, the mayor, Karen Bass, rejected the genocide classification and opposed corporate divestment initiatives from Israel, with both candidates pledging to safeguard Jewish communities from hate crimes. National and international news outlets are reporting what was described as a jihadist-related event. Passengers intervened and prevented a disaster after one pilot stabbed another pilot during a flight from Dubai to Israel. That, according to the Israeli Prime Minister Benjamin Netanyahu. The plane landed safely in Saudi Arabia, and the motive for the attack not yet clear. A new report from NBC News details allegations that convicted music mogul Sean Diddy Combs is receiving luxury privileges inside his New Jersey federal prison. Sources allege Combs utilizes an illegal contraband cell phone to view explicit media, consumes smuggled alcohol and pharmaceuticals, and employs fellow inmates to cook, clean, and provide personal massages. A spokesperson for Combs dismissed the report, asserting media outlets are mischaracterizing standard prison life. To subscribe to my free daily newsletter, please visit SybilWilkes.com. For all the news 24/7, go to News1.com. I'm Sybil Wilkes. Be informed. Be empowered.
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0: have to do. That's called unity. 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
1: right.
0: The team is off the hook today.
1: It's wide open, Seniors Taking Action today. We are wide open. Smitty, who just came in? Who's that?
2: I can't say nothing. I'm not saying nothing.
0: That is our...
2: They shot me. I know that. I'm not going to tell them this morning.
3: I got my hair pulled back today.
0: Yes, you do, babe. Looking pretty.
1: Oh, that's Shirley.
0: Pretty and green. Pretty and lime green.
1: Oh, that's Shirley.
2: I thought she was in the Bahamas.
1: How you doing?
3: Yeah, we were up in PA yesterday. To see Jonah.
2: Okay. There's always something.
0: Yeah.
1: Listen,
3: all of the seniors at the Liberty Senior Center.
1: Okay, y'all stay on the road and fashion shows and more of that to come in just minutes.
2: And don't forget Facebook.
3: That's right.
1: Ladies and gentlemen, again, as Trina stated, this is Seniors Taking Action with a lot of action this Thursday. Every Thursday, matter of fact, we are jumping off the hook. We'll go around. Smitty, how you feeling, man?
2: I'm doing great. But I want to say this, Ellis. Listen, owners, do not change your phone service because you will catch it.
1: Okay.
0: Now, Smitty, you got to bring me back around to that later because I had a problem with one of my clients. He tried to go into SSA.gov. To set up his Social Security because the phone company made him change his phone number, they could not verify his identity digitally.
2: Yeah.
0: And so we need to pay attention to this, all of this technology and technotronics and tech this and tech that, because sometimes it doesn't work.
2: It doesn't.
0: And that was terrible for him.
2: Well, it's not for the older people.
0: It is not.
2: It
0: is not. It's a cheap fix. Companies use it. The government use it because it's cheap.
3: Yeah. Not just that, but what really is traumatic is when you are trying to fix the problem and you continually get AI automated intelligence.
0: Correct.
3: Where they don't even have a...
0: Correct.
3: Cell to address your concern.
0: Right.
3: So it keeps looping you through the only... options that they had available, not recognizing that they are situational circumstances that are not named in their automated response. And therefore, you don't get addressed at all. And it's very frustrating for anybody, but particularly individuals who are seniors who don't know what their options are, where to go after that number that they've given you to say, this is what you dial, or you can go online. And that option is not always available to people who don't have computer generated options. And if your phone is not working, then that option is no longer available to you.
0: And what about the people that cannot afford Wi-Fi?
3: Right, exactly. Mm-hmm. That's my point. And not only that, if they could afford it and they could access it on their phones, phone isn't working.
0: Right.
3: So that's their only option. They don't have a desktop computer in their homes.
2: Mm-hmm.
3: So if they were accessing the Wi-Fi through their phone, their phone is inoperative.
0: Yes.
3: So now they have no options.
0: So you got to have Wi-Fi, you got to have the device, and you have to have the knowledge and the wisdom to be able to get the task done.
3: And
0: those
3: really
0: are three barriers.
2: Told AI.
0: Those
2: when
0: are three
2: AI
0: barriers that are not being dealt with.
2: Right. When I told AI, I'll get another carrier, AI went and got me somebody.
3: I bet that's right.
0: They heard that. Money walks.
3: But I always say, give me a representative. And I repeat it and I repeat it and
2: they
3: I
2: say,
3: repeat
2: what's
3: it.
2: What's the nature of it?
3: Well, can you tell us why you need it and perhaps we can help you? Would you like us to send you a text number?
2: Yes.
3: All of that. I just keep repeating.
2: A call
3: representative,
2: back
3: representative, and they finally will give me a live body, but it takes almost 10 minutes to 15 minutes.
0: Yeah.
2: Well, this world is not customer service anymore.
3: It's not.
0: Right.
3: Since COVID, it's just gone
2: to pot.
3: It's
2: a mess. It's gotten worse.
1: So now, for the next hour and a half, it's going to be
0: better.
1: HI, human intelligence.
0: Human intelligence.
3: Okay.
0: I like that. HI.
2: Yeah, we like that one. That's a good one.
0: HI, that's a good one.
2: Wait a minute. Before you start human intelligence.
0: Let's keep that, Alex.
2: Hey, y'all, before y'all start human intelligence.
0: Okay.
2: We got to salute this man here.
0: Yes,
2: it was
0: Alex
2: his birthday.
0: McKamey.
2: So we got to say
0: Alex
2: shout out to him.
1: I think it's Tuesday.
3: And he did his own birthday card.
2: Yes. Happy birthday.
3: And it was so cute. He had
4: did
3: a
4: you
3: picture.
4: All celebrate last night, Gina?
3: I celebrated.
4: I celebrated last night.
1: I was hungover from rest.
4: That's good.
1: Yeah. But I tell you what, though. What I'm going to do is I'm going
3: What you going
1: to
3: do?
1: I'm going to invite the team out and any listeners who wants to come in and hang out with me.
3: Happy birthday, October 17th.
2: Okay. October 17th.
1: Not just Crash, right in your neighborhood.
2: We're going to say
4: October. I'll be in Hawaii.
1: I'll see you when you come back.
3: Send a video, October 17th. Okay, Alex at Just Crabs.
1: I also want to say,
3: Alex got us
1: I love my
3: got
1: colleagues,
3: us
1: so I'm giving flowers. I get flowers on my birthday. Yeah. Hey,
4: that's right.
2: And it matches
4: so
2: decor. The rose will match the centerpiece of your decor.
4: Yes.
2: Man.
3: You Happy see what birthday, I'm saying?
1: And let me explain something to you, Shirley. Only half of those are yours.
2: Yeah.
4: Okay.
1: The other half goes to your mother.
4: All right. Yeah. I'll make sure
2: you
4: got to
2: share. You got to share.
4: I can share. Yeah. I always share with mom. She was with me yesterday, as a matter of fact.
1: Oh, yeah? She was on the road?
4: She was on the road with us, with the seniors.
2: You know, she's blessed to have a daughter like
3: you.
4: She is. We really enjoy life. And,
2: right on.
4: You know, we both recognize that we are both into our fourth quarter.
2: Okay.
4: And the fourth quarter of life, you have to take advantage of every opportunity that presents itself. Mm-hmm. And I try to spend quality time with her as much as I can.
2: Mm.
4: And wonderful. Whenever there's opportunity. She doesn't like overnight trips, but the day trips she loves going to. And so I don't care what the cost.
3: That's because you have her bedroom set up like a queen's room.
2: She deserves every bit
3: Shirley's
2: of what you
3: mom bedroom is the queen's room.
2: Yeah. And she deserves every bit of what you're doing because you don't get another mother.
4: That's right. When they're gone, they're gone.
2: That's right.
4: And you have to recognize that, you know, no matter what the inconvenience, no matter what the trauma, no matter what the drama, you are going to miss that person when they are gone.
2: That's for sure.
4: And so it's best to just do everything that you can while they are living.
1: Yeah. And you know what? Basically, we all are aging gracefully.
3: Yes.
1: You know, I think that's the tune of the song and like, you know, the golf tournament, we were out golfing this past weekend at Forest Park Golf Club.
3: It was cool.
4: That was great.
2: Beautiful atmosphere.
1: Trina was swinging the club.
3: I had the driver.
4: She went to the clinic.
3: It was awesome.
1: Shout out to Lou Fields.
3: Forest Park Golf Club.
1: Yep.
3: Forest Park Golf Club.
2: And it's not beautiful in the interior.
3: It really is.
4: And the food. You could go there for lunch and have a beautiful view.
3: Yeah.
4: But shout
3: the
4: out
3: view
4: to
3: is
4: Lou
3: nice.
4: Because Lou put this thing together.
3: Go, Lou. Okay. Can we give a shout out to Lou Sean?
4: The way this whole thing turned out, I mean, he had elected officials present.
3: Yeah. Right.
4: They had awards. They had certificates. They had trophies. You don't understand. When you have to put something like that together, people start off a year in advance trying to plan to make sure they have adequate presentations, citations, etc. This man did this in 2.5 months.
2: Right. Keep in mind that Lou is old at that field. That's what he does.
3: And he had so short of
2: a
3: time.
2: And he loves to bring people together.
3: The time was so short, guys, because the county did not recognize that location as 100 years old. So there were no records. And the records that came to him was from a member who remembered.
2: Yeah, I met
3: look,
2: that guy, Chuck.
3: We started this in 1926.
2: Right.
4: Yeah.
2: And
4: guy,
2: so
4: Chuck,
2: his name is Chuck. He's
3: so
2: older
3: so
2: guy.
3: Now with the citations that that the elected officials brought, now it's in the written official Maryland record.
2: Okay. It's documented.
4: As it should
2: now.
4: Be.
2: It's documented.
4: As it should be.
3: Yeah.
2: Okay.
4: But the gentleman.
3: Yes, it's documented, Smitty.
4: Al. Yes. His name is escaping me. His first name, Al. Trying to call the last name, but he was one of the first, and he was recognized in everything.
3: Al Green. Al
4: and
3: Green.
4: His son and grandson were the recipients of his posthumous award.
2: Okay.
4: And it was just a beautiful event, well planned, well executed, and well attended. And I just,
3: and
4: like I said,
3: I
4: can't I
3: went
4: give
3: golfing
4: enough of a
3: for
4: shout
3: the
4: out
3: first
4: to Lou.
3: Time, Shirley. I went golfing for this first time, and I just absolutely loved it.
0: I love being on the green. I love the instructor. I think his name was Richard. Mm-hmm. He was just very very attentive. Very knowledgeable, and I'm hooked on golf now, guys.
4: Well, let's make it happen because there was a lot of women that got awards there at that celebration,
1: That's nice.
4: There were a lot of women golfers.
2: So why don't we do it like this here? Why don't we get them, because I've spoken with them in reference to it. We're going to hook up.
0: We're going to have
2: a seniors taking action golf day.
0: I think that would be great. And
4: okay.
0: can I just
4: and
0: say
4: we
0: this?
4: Can get a clinic. Then you invited the gentleman.
0: I got to say this. There is something obsessive about trying to put a ball in a hole. And when I was looking at it and trying to do it, you know, you would think it would be so easy. Like when you look at it, when you visualize it, especially when the ball is close to the hole.
1: Right.
0: And I'm saying, wait a minute.
1: Yeah.
0: And you know, come to find out, unbeknownst to me, now I know it's salient to me now that the way the green is designed is like some of them. You know, there are hills that cause the ball to roll in the opposite direction. And so I'm saying, who did that?
4: Very rarely does it go straight, as they say.
2: Did you take into consideration that you are a senior out there trying to swing something that
0: you've
2: never
0: swung
2: before?
0: Well, let me tell you what I did, Shirley. Let me tell you what I did, because I was there all day.
2: Wow.
0: And I was waiting for y'all to show up.
4: Well,
0: Everybody trickled in.
4: We gave you our
0: ETA. But look, let me tell you what I did. I took a senior citizen nap, and I didn't care.
4: I know that's right.
0: I sat right in my chair
4: and
0: took a little baby nap.
2: Somebody told me you had drunk too much. That's what somebody told me.
0: Who is somebody?
2: I ain't calling name, but you know I can stay home and they report to me.
4: Oh wow!
2: They told me you were.
4: Oops!
2: You had too many.
0: Well, I can say this: I was not drunk.
2: Okay.
0: I was sleepy and tired from
4: partying the night before.
0: From working.
4: Okay.
2: Did you sleep in your car?
4: Let me tell you, we do work mid morning.
2: She sleeps in a car.
0: Smitty, I took 10 tests the other day, and I was up till 5:30 a.m.
2: Wow.
0: 10.
1: Is that right?
2: Wow.
0: 10.
2: So what's your blood pressure rating there?
0: My blood pressure is good. I don't have high blood pressure.
4: She gets those monkeys off her back immediately. But I wanted to tell you, I literally had golfing when I attended in Randallstown. I graduated in 1975 at Randallstown High School, but they did actually have a decent gym curriculum, which is quite disappointing now, you know, being a former administrator and principal. It wasn't like you get gym every year as you get progressing in your years. Like when you get to high school, you might get it once or twice in your 4-year term. It's not like what it used to be.
2: Okay.
4: So, but when we were there, we had gym every year, every quarter. And we also had tennis and we had golfing and
1: swimming.
4: We learned almost every sport and got exposed to it. And one thing I learned was the divots. When you chunked up the grass, you had to patch it back and put it back in its place.
0: Wow.
4: That was something that I remembered clearly to reserve the green when you hit it with the divot.
2: I want to sort of like remind our listening audience, too, that the day is a trucker strike, right?
4: Yes. Mm-hmm.
2: But they couldn't get enough truckers to be able to support to do what's needed to be done.
4: Is that right?
2: Mm-hmm. Well, a lot of them own
4: their own businesses.
2: They own their business, but those rigs got to be paid for.
4: Right.
2: And the struggle goes on, you know. You just can't get enough people. And then, you know, I didn't even know, but Amazon, some of their trucks are operating on electric.
4: Oh, okay.
2: Yeah, so
4: are we saying that it's
2: not going to be as
4: effective? But it's not going to be, you know.
2: I don't know if it's even really happening.
4: I mean,
2: we've got to do some research on this for our listening audience. If you know anything that we don't know,
4: call in and let us know if you have an update on it. Because we were telling our seniors to go out and get as many products as they know they would need in the event the shelves got empty and they weren't able to be refilled because of the trucker strike. So if anyone has an update on that, you can text us or call in. And give us an update. Is it actually in effect? If it's
2: partial.
4: Small participants, what's actually happening? Because the effective date was October 1st.
0: And this is why we always say, you know, let this show, Seniors Taking Action Radio Show, be the news that's going on in your house. You know, it's good to watch national news. It's good to be abreast of, you know, what's going on across the country and what's going on with the Congress. And so let this show be your news that's going on in your house that's affecting you and your wallet at your kitchen table. 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Just go to YouTube, search Seniors Taking Action, INC. Also, if you want to be a sponsor, if you want to be a sponsor of the show, call Alex.
1: Sponsor or donor.
4: 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We appreciate it. We want to stay on the air. And the only way we can do that is through our sponsors and our listeners. So please understand that any donation is well received and appreciated.
0: And you can just call Alex. And Alex, what's your phone number?
1: The number to call is 443-622-9217. Operators are standing by. That number again, 443-622-9217. And let me tell you, like Shirley said, anything helps, because it's all about providing information, providing love, providing a connection. You know, we're here for you. You're here for us. And together we win.
0: Yes. That's right. I love that. I love that, Alex. And so I see Smitty waving his finger. What's going on?
2: Well, Smitty? I wanted to just bring our listening audience's attention to our new flyer
0: that
2: Alex produced for us.
0: Yeah.
2: And we'll be around and about with this here on us when you see us. I mean.
4: That's right.
0: So when you see us
4: right.
0: in the community, we have a flyer for you.
2: Right.
0: To stay connected to the radio show.
2: Right. And you'll see all our faces on there, so you'll be familiar with us as we travel throughout your community.
1: Cool, baby.
0: So, Alex, I have an announcement.
1: Let's bring it. Let's
0: so when Smitty was taking a dig at me earlier. Trying to call me a drunk. It's okay. I don't mind. You can back your face up into my fist if you want to. Smitty.
4: That's cute.
0: You can back your face up in my fist if you want to.
2: I didn't say that. Ellis told me to say that.
0: Last night I was at Avenue Kitchen and Bar hanging out with Mr. Gary Gray.
2: Okay.
0: So Mr. Gary Gray, he is always the perfect gentleman. He hosts Jazz Night at the Avenue Kitchen and Bar in Hamden each Wednesday night. If you're celebrating a birthday, please consider going there. The band plays from 7 p.m. to about 10 p.m. Sometimes they start a little after 7. The food is great, and that's 911 West 36th Street. In Hamden off of 83, and that is next door to Druid Hill Park, just in case you are not familiar with the Baltimore area. Mm-hmm. Food is great. The truffle wings are great. And Smitty,
2: yes, go right
0: for on. Your information.
2: I'm going to tell you before you say something.
0: FYI, breaking
2: before you
0: news.
2: Say I got my AI glasses on.
0: Get it.
2: And it's feeding the information. So it's just wait. You know, AI is saying to me on the glass,
0: you
2: say, hold up, Smitty, wait a minute, wait for me.
0: So just for your information, I did have a drink last night. I had a lemon drop martini with a dash of Grand Marnier. I had one. It was sugar rimmed, and it was great.
2: Okay. Guess what the AI glasses said? The confession is coming.
0: And let the confession
2: and
0: be.
2: It's telling me in my
0: I
2: ear.
0: I had one drink last
2: it's
0: night,
2: saying
0: Smitty.
2: She's admitting the guilt, right? AI.
0: I was drinking it, I did not feel guilty. So
2: IA is taking care of business. These metric glasses, they really work.
4: I know that's right. Do they translate for you too, Smitty?
2: Yeah, it's translating Trina already. It's telling me, it's saying, be careful, Smitty.
0: That is accurate. That is true.
1: And let me share this with you.
0: Gotcha.
1: Security Woodlawn Business Association, a group that I'm part of, they are celebrating 30 years of community business and progress.
2: Wow.
1: And for their 30th anniversary, they're having a crab feast fundraiser.
0: Yeah.
2: Okay.
1: And that's happening next Saturday. Well, Saturday, October 10th.
2: Okay.
1: And it's going to be at the Entertainment Hub. It's inside Security Mall. And, you know, of course, crabs. All you can eat.
4: Wow. Mm-hmm.
1: You know.
2: And Inside Security Mall.
1: Yep.
2: Oh,
1: Inside
2: wonderful.
1: Inside Security. Yeah, there's a special entertainment hub over there.
2: Oh, yeah.
1: And they do podcasts and things like that.
2: That's
1: nature.
2: Wonderful.
4: What's the price, Alan?
1: The price, early birds, $85 per person.
2: That's wonderful.
5: Yeah. That's a good price.
4: That's an excellent price.
2: That's a good price.
1: Just tell them that you heard it on Seniors
2: Taking
0: Action Radio Show.
1: Right. Yeah. And the number to call is 443-671-7922. That number again,
0: 443?
1: Yeah, 443-671-7922. That's that HI. That's that human intelligence.
0: Human intelligence. I love that, Alex. Look, we got it. Look, I'm keeping that and I'm attributing it to you. You know, dump AI, stay with HI.
1: Mm-hmm.
0: Stay with AI.
4: That's right. Whenever you can.
0: Forget AI.
1: Well, you can't really forget it because
2: no, you can't.
1: It's so much involved now that we do have to study it.
2: Yes.
1: And we have to play it.
0: I agree. There when I can do a flyer in like 3 seconds and the flyer comes out
4: that
0: perfectly,
4: part. Yeah.
0: I'm like, hey, what? Right. What? Yeah. What is this?
4: It has its benefits,
0: yeah,
4: but it does have its drawbacks if you don't know how to navigate.
1: If you don't
4: with
1: know
4: it.
1: What you're doing.
4: Yeah.
2: Well, it's all a learning process.
0: Right. And it's,
2: you know, like anything
0: this is
2: else.
0: What I would envision, guys. Uh-huh. If I were regulating AI, I would put a rule in place that says you cannot, if you are the owner of this software, if you are the creator of this software, you cannot abuse or destroy any human being in any way. And if you do, you will go to jail very easily. You're going to go to jail.
2: Well, Trina,
0: go to jail.
2: Don't give us no more incarceration messages.
0: Well,
2: because there's enough of us in jail already.
0: But Smitty,
2: what's
0: happening is that people that have power and authority, they are abusing their power and authority, and they should go to jail for abuse.
4: Well, the reality is there are certain jobs that you cannot replace a human in its place for AI, and that's a fact because there are errors being made all over the world as
2: we
4: a result
2: work
4: of the
2: kinks
4: attempts
2: out of
4: to
2: it.
4: Try
1: yeah, we
4: got to
1: work the kinks
4: to
1: out.
4: Replace Price humans, but
2: right.
4: we are going to be shooting ourselves in the foot if we don't teach our young folks how to use and navigate through that, because mm-hmm. if they are not adequately equipped, they're absolutely going to be out of jobs.
1: Right.
4: Mm-hmm. Because you have to learn AI in order to work for any entity now, because
2: right.
4: they're using AI.
2: That's
4: so
2: right.
4: it would benefit you to learn how to navigate
1: technology.
4: It and mm-hmm. learn as much about AI programs mm-hmm. and the programmatic pieces that go to it, so that you can work for a company that is utilizing it.
2: So,
4: and almost every company is.
2: So we've been with Siri. We've been with Alexa.
0: Yeah.
2: We got Gemini now. So all these things have helped us in some of the things that we're trying to get accomplished.
0: They've helped us, Smitty, it's taken away
2: because technology does that.
0: But
2: at the same time, they can be abused by the people that created it. A disaster.
0: If you're using your creation or using your technology that you own mm-hmm. to abuse people and you know, bring disaster to humanity, you need to go to jail.
2: Okay.
1: All right. So we do have a caller wants to chime in on the black truckers or the truckers.
4: Oh, hello. Great.
0: Hey.
4: Give us a
1: we're going to come back to you, Shirley, for your announcements and whatnot. Diane. We'll take a call. Diane, how are you?
2: Diane.
6: Yes. Good morning. How y'all doing?
2: I just want to let y'all know
6: the black truckers are not going on strike with the mega truckers.
1: Okay. Okay.
6: They said because they did not vote for this man, they did not put him in the office, and they still got. I just finished reading too. But I heard about it yesterday that they weren't going on strike. But then I looked it up again today to make sure before I called them. They say they actually is not going on strike with the mega truck drivers. They said because they have to earn their limit.
2: Okay, then. Well, Diane, we thank you for it. That's one thing about our listening audience. They're listening. They don't do a lot of calling, but when we do something here and we need them, they got the information and resources for us.
6: You're welcome, but the black truck drivers, they gonna be out here. They gotta make their money. And one guy just when he's reading, he said he has to be out here because he has no choice. Mm-hmm. Right. He has a family that he is raising and stuff.
4: That's right.
2: Wonderful. Yeah. Well, we're glad that they're able to work through this here because we really need the food on the shelves because people.
6: Yes, that's true. That is so true.
2: We need the food on the shelves.
4: And it may be a step up for them, actually.
2: Right.
4: And I hate to say it, but sometimes withholding participation in certain things that you weren't necessarily voted in a part of to agree to it in the first place, mm-hmm. it might give them a leg up because if all the other ones are not out operating, that will give them more business and more opportunities to maximize their dollars mm-hmm. at an opportunity when they would ordinarily as a minority wouldn't get that opportunity.
6: Mm-hmm. Let me ask you a question and I'm leaving. After this one, have y'all heard about this fake meat going around?
2: Yeah.
4: Yes.
2: Yeah.
4: Yes. Cell developed, and you have to look at the packaging because it doesn't come out and say it's laboratory created.
2: That's right.
4: You have to read the packaging on the back, and not just that, but the cell.
6: So how can we get to our other seniors? You know that really don't go out. They just order online, you know, because the store is delivering now. Mm-hmm. How do we get that message out to them?
2: By them listening to the show and you just bringing
4: the
2: information
4: to them. And we sharing it with our, we have to share it
2: awareness.
4: With our persons who don't listen and our persons who don't have access to, I guess, cutting edge media. Because honestly, everything is so imitated now. And replicated through laboratory development, we have to watch even our fruit. I mean, and they tell you anything that's seedless is not grown. It's not healthy. If it doesn't have a seed, it was developed in a lab.
2: That's right.
4: It's as simple as that.
6: And I be telling people that I do not eat watermelon. If I don't see no seeds, I do not get it.
4: Right.
6: Now.
4: So at the end of the day, we just have to pay attention to everything we consume mm-hmm. and how we consume it. Because one of the things that I learned like about 2 years ago, I didn't realize it, but, you mm-hmm. know, pesticides are so severely used mm-hmm. and they're to our detriment. But when we wash our fruit and it turns white, that's the wax and the pesticide. Mm-hmm. We think it's clean and it's still white with the residue of pesticides still on it. So you have to use something to clean it. And they have special pesticide control that cleans it entirely off of your fruit. Mm-hmm. You can soak it. You can. There's different things you can do that will clean your fruit to the degree where you're not consuming the pesticides. But we're consuming a lot of stuff that we don't recognize simply because we're not
6: aware.
4: Do
6: you think that is the reason that it's high rate of cancer in the United States?
4: I absolutely believe it's a contributing factor that we're consuming things that we have no idea because it's not visible to the eye and we're not knowledgeable about it.
1: And
4: but
1: what
4: thank
1: we're
4: you so
1: do
4: much,
1: now,
4: Paul.
1: Diane, we're going to thank you. And
0: thank you,
1: please
0: Diane.
1: Continue to call in.
6: Uh-huh.
1: We're going to take a break. We'll be right back.
6: Shout
1: you out, Thomas. Mm-hmm. Stand by, Thomas.
0: Wake up, everybody. No more sleeping in bed. Stay with us. We'll be right back.

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2: Hi, it's Governor Westmore. 5 years ago, one of the first places I visited before announcing my campaign was the local barbershop to talk to some guys about their priorities. And I heard a lot about crime.
3: Two of my students got shot. It's dealing with that stuff every single day, and they demonize as if we have a choice to live the way that we live. In this moment, like you said, it's a systematic thing.
2: I made a commitment that if I became governor, public safety would be my top priority. And that's exactly what we've done. We made record investments in local law enforcement. We worked with community leaders and provided those coming home a second chance at life. Now, violent crime is at a 40-year low in Maryland. We've got a lot more work to do, but we are making historic progress. Let's keep going.
4: Paid for by Authority Moore Miller for Maryland Slate. Mary Tidings, Treasurer.
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1: Yeah.
0: Right here at the Kathy Hughes studio.
2: Dr. Kathy Hughes.
0: And you're with Trina, Smitty, Shirley, and Alex. And on the line, we're going to take you right away, Thomas, because we promised you. And I know this is a hot topic, but we do have a guest coming up shortly in reference to the cancer month of October.
2: Yeah.
0: So, Thomas, what's cooking, man? How you doing?
3: Hey, guys, I'm going to get right to it.
0: Okay.
3: There's a lot of bus truckers are involved with that strike because I'm in the transportation business.
2: Okay.
3: Are involved with that strike.
2: All right.
3: But here's the kicker to that.
2: What's the kicker, Thomas?
3: The ones of us that have government contracts, we get to pass that cost back to you guys, back to the consumers.
2: Mm-hmm.
3: So that cost is coming back to you guys. Mm-hmm. You know, the white trucker that pays $6.79 a gallon, I got to pay the same thing he pays, okay? But I get to pass my cost back off to the consumers.
2: Mm-hmm.
3: And that's just the way that one is. Now, guys, I want to say something that I'm dealing with right now. In the state of Maryland, right, there are duplicate tags running around in the state of Maryland, guys.
2: Mm.
3: And that with the duplicate tags, right? If I get a ticket, and me, Trina, and Smitty, and Alex, and Miss Shirley, if all of us got the same tag numbers, right?
2: Uh-huh.
3: Who's going to pay that ticket?
1: Shirley. All of us.
4: Surely.
3: All of us are going to pay, right?
1: They're going to get off of four tags, so they're not going to try to fix it because they're going to make money. They're going to fatten their pockets. So how can we find out the duplication is going on? What way do we have to verify or deny that we're not the culprit when something like that happens?
3: When they send these tickets to your house,
1: uh-huh,
3: and if you know that's not your vehicle,
1: uh-huh,
3: then that's a duplicate tag.
2: Mm-hmm.
1: Right.
3: And I've had that to happen to me. I've had it to happen to me so much, guys, that my wife and I had to pay over $9,000 either in red light violations, camera violations, or toll violations. Okay?
4: That's a lot of money.
3: I only found out about this really duplicate tag situation the other month when I went to register my new vehicle. I went to transfer my vanity tags from one vehicle to another to a vehicle I just bought. And they're telling me that the tags is already issued.
4: Mm.
3: Yeah, the issue to me.
2: Mm.
3: They said, no, somebody who lives in Silver Spring, Maryland has these tags also.
4: Mm.
2: Now, so, Thomas, wait a minute, Thomas. The $9,000 that you paid, why would you pay that? I mean, you got
3: to
2: help me with that.
1: If you don't get it, you don't get your renewal license, you don't get your tags, you don't get anything. And then if you don't get that, you get an impounded car because if it's on the street.
2: So what I'm asking is, was there a dispute process? Were you able to dispute it?
3: I'm still able to dispute it right now. I'm still going through that right now.
2: Okay.
3: Until MDOT finished its investigation.
2: Okay, gotcha.
3: There's nothing I can do.
2: So there is a dispute process, and you did dispute it.
3: Yes, I did.
2: And you're waiting
3: right now to rectify it.
2: Mm-hmm.
1: So okay. Is there a timeline to that at all? Do they give you, like, you know how sometimes when you file an appeal or a grievance or you present a conflict, do they give you a timeline in that? Like, 30 days, you'll hear from us, 60 days, you'll hear from us. Is there anything like that?
3: They have up to 120 days to render a decision.
0: Okay.
3: So that doesn't mean
1: that it's going to be in your favor, or it doesn't even mean it's going to be investigated thoroughly.
2: Mm-hmm.
3: It's going to be investigated thoroughly, and if it is determined that it is duplicate tags, then there's another investigation that's triggered to see who actually committed the violation.
0: Wow.
4: Okay.
1: That should be easy, though, honestly, because they have changed the system at MVA, and the system is such that you can't go in and do anything without an identifying number as an employee. So the only way that there's going to be an escape, and it's still going to fall on MVA's side, is if the employee is no longer employed.
2: Mm-hmm.
1: They were terminated or they left, you know, willingly on their own at will. However, that entity will still be responsible and accountable because, as I said, there's only you can't do anything as an employee with MVA without identifying yourself and going in there, unless they use someone else's code or identity, and you're not supposed to share your identity ever. So that's the end of that.
3: With all the safeguards and protocols that motor vehicles is supposed to have in place against stuff like this,
1: right?
3: There should be a way that they should be able to, let's say, for instance, vanity tags or personalized tags.
1: Right.
3: You should be able to put. Matter of fact, when I originally got my vanity tags, my personalized tags, I had to stand there and fill out this sheet. She put it in the system right then and there, and then it told me if what I wanted to use, if somebody else was using that.
1: You couldn't get it.
3: I couldn't get it.
1: I know. I've had vanity tags for years, but if I pick something like I picked forgiven one time, and I put like five V's and two N's to get the four and the forgiven because somebody else had spelled it out in another abbreviated way. So I understand exactly what you're saying. And so what I am also saying on top of that is that there has to be a supervisory override, which means that somebody higher up is committing a criminal act. In order to duplicate a tag, you've got to override a couple of screens, okay? And it's got to be a supervisory level in order to do that. But it shouldn't be able to be done at all because, like you said, once you go in and you see one tag already taken, it shouldn't be another one replacing it in that state.
2: Absolutely.
0: All right, so what we're going to do
2: so
0: is we're going to jump in and we're going to work on that, Thomas. Whatever you
1: keep
0: need
1: us
0: to
1: updated
0: do.
1: When you get the response.
0: I'm responsible for following up with you, Thomas, and I have your number from Smitty, and I'm going to
2: let us know.
0: I'm going to reach out to you today because I got to go and check all my mail because I got a couple letters about tickets.
2: Check it, Alex.
0: What's cooking, Trina? What's on your mind, baby girl?
2: So what's on my mind is this. Mm-hmm. We cannot have unity without diversity.
0: That's right.
2: If you don't believe me, try it. Try to get unity without diversity. Try to get to a point of unity with only people that look like you, think like you, act like you, talk like you, walk like you, have the same job you do, and will only agree with you. So when you do that, I promise you, you will be in a room by yourself. Okay. Because there are some people in the world, in the government, that think we can get to unity without diversity. Mm. I'm going to say that again. There are people in the government, a whole bunch of them, that think that we can get to unity with no diversity. The very ideological nature of unity is diversity. Because when you truly know what unity is, you will embrace variety. And embracing variety in your life truly is the best way to live. And I am paraphrasing one of Bob Marley's sons. And so a house divided cannot stand. And right now the Republican Party is being obliterated. And Nancy Pelosi said that we need functioning parties in America. That's it. I'm done.
0: Thank you. October is Cancer Awareness Month.
2: Yeah.
0: And it's also a month that we take time to remember domestic violence for this entire month. But today we're going to go to the phone lines for our special guests.
2: Okay.
0: Miss Janet Hall from the Janet Hall Foundation, and she specializes in health and wellness events. And the one that's coming up, October the 24th, Pampering Pink for Survivors. Janet Hall, how are you?
5: I'm doing fantastic. How's everyone doing?
1: Wonderfully well.
4: It's well.
0: We're doing great, as always, a power-packed hour and a half here at Seniors Taking Action. And we know that October is a very special pink month, and we want to, you know, bring you on the airwaves to talk about your event that's coming up.
5: Yes, my event is coming up, Pampering Pink Survivors, October the 24th. I want everyone to know that breast cancer is an equal opportunity disease. It doesn't discriminate whether you're black, white, male or female. That's right. And all of us know someone under the age of 40, and that's where I was under the age of 40 when I was diagnosed. So the event that's coming up will give information on how to pamper, take some of the stress being diagnosed with breast cancer, because we know when you hear that word cancer, regardless of whether it's breast or anything, it's stressful. So it was very stressful for me 43 years ago, because I am a 43-year survivor, and it doesn't have to be a death sentence. And we want the ladies to know that we meet them where they are, whatever they need. The foundation is able to help them with resources, information. Of course, like I said, I plan events to help to ease the stress of being diagnosed. So it should be a fun-filled and informative event on October the 24th. It's at the Delta Hotel at Cross Keys. So it's not far, and people can easily find it.
1: Is there a cost to attending?
5: Yes, the cost is $45. It is a fundraiser, and all the money's for the foundation because I do everything myself, so it's a help.
1: Okay.
6: And so you're going to have vendors there, fun
5: yes,
6: vendors.
5: We will have, yes, we will have vendors.
0: The character, the guy that does character pictures, he'll be there. And you'll have a couple speakers. Speaking on health and I guess being a survivor is so important. And you'll be networking with survivors.
5: Yes, I will be networking with survivors. In fact, on the 28th, I'm doing conversations with breast cancer survivors down at the Baltimore Museum of Industry because we need to come together and let other breast cancer survivors know what we have gone through, and it could help other women.
1: I think that's great.
4: And one of the questions I have for you, with this breast cancer, a terrible disease that's taking place, had they reached any kind of cure for it? Because it seems as though it's been going a long time and we haven't been able to really find out what the findings are. Had there been any new findings as far as the treatment of it?
5: You're absolutely right. We haven't really found a cure for it. I was actually diagnosed a year after Susan G. Komen, and because there wasn't a cure, I needed to know how to continue to live life on my journey through breast cancer. No, we haven't had a cure yet, but 42% of black women are more likely to die of breast cancer. That's the reason why I do as much as I do, because I want those ladies to make sure they have the mammograms, make sure that, you know, they have their kids. Also, young women need to know about breast health. We need to know more about our family history. It's not a cure, but we have to understand that we have to get to our ladies early enough so that they will not be diagnosed in a later stage. I was truly blessed. I was diagnosed in zero stage, but I have other ladies in my group who have been diagnosed in stage 1, 2, and 3. And unfortunately, I have had a couple of the ladies to pass away.
6: Wow.
5: But we are wanting the ladies to understand that breast cancer is every day, every month thing. It's not just October. So I'm not out here in October. I'm out here every month to different areas where women who are underserved, who don't know that they need to have a mammogram, don't know that they need to have a clinical exam. And I will pay for some of the things that they don't have insurance. And the big thing now with mammograms is AI. When you go in, they ask you for $40 for AI. So I have to try to explain to the ladies what AI is when they do have the mammogram. And if they can't afford it, my foundation is willing to at least pay half.
6: Okay,
1: that's good to know.
2: And so I love what you said about, you know, insurance, Janet, because, you know, I you know, help people get health insurance every day. And so if you if you know of someone who has a their annual mammogram due, or even just a mammogram, just ask them to call me, please. My number is 443-562-8168, because the annual mammogram is what we consider preventive care. And if you have health insurance, you should not be paying for a mammogram, period.
7: Right.
2: And so my job, and this is why I make people money. When people say, well, Trina, what do? I help people make money. And so one way that I help people make
6: like
2: money.
6: You help them stay alive.
2: Is, absolutely. That's
6: right.
2: Number one goal.
6: Which is more important.
2: That's number one company goal. And so please, you know, if you come across anyone who does not have health insurance, you know, just ask them to call me, 443-562-8168. And I'm a specialist with Obamacare.
6: You got to slow down with that.
2: 443-562-8168.
6: Question, Janet. So, you know, because, you know, looking in the rearview mirror of my life, I lost a couple aunts.
2: Yeah.
6: And even my sister, she had breast cancer as well. Well, how early should we be discussing this with our family members, our daughters or our nieces? And what's the earliest we should have a conversation about that?
7: That's one question that I ask a lot of moms, and most of them say to me, when our girls start puberty and start having breasts, we need to at least let them see their breasts, check their breasts for anything on the outside, because I didn't have a lump. I actually had a rash, and most people don't know that.
6: Oh, yeah.
7: That you can have a rash that is cancerous. So I asked our young girls, because they're not having clinical exams right now, but at least the moms can say to them, when you are showering and putting on your bra, look at your breasts just to see if any changes about your breasts. And if it is, then let mom know about that. But our girls between the age of 12 and 19 who have developed breasts and is not going to maybe just to a family doctor, but they not having clinical exams at that time, but at least moms can say, look at your breasts and see if there's any changes. So we need to start early. You figure if I was 33 when I was diagnosed, how long has that cancer been there, you know, manifesting? So I was blessed that I was able to see mine.
2: Yes. So Janet, let me ask you something. Since we are disclosing, you know, some health information about you, and thank you so much for coming on and being so brave with that. When you, what was the test that they used for the rash? What was the test? Did they have to take a piece of your skin off, like do a biopsy, or what? Did they do blood work? Okay, so they did a biopsy.
7: Well, in the beginning, the doctor thought it was just cosmetic, because remind you that this was back 43 years ago with Susan G. Komen. So because I had a rash and they were trying to treat it, it wasn't until I had a biopsy that it revealed. And I went to the doctor by myself that day, thinking that it was just a rash. And when the doctor came out and told me, and again, everybody thought you had to have a lump, because that's what I was thinking, a lump, no lump. But it was cancerous. It was malignant. And I was devastated. The stress hit me right then.
2: And I'm glad that you are still with us today.
6: On the battlefield, too.
2: And what, did you have health insurance back then, or?
7: Yes, I did have health insurance back then, but then I lost my health insurance later on in life, and I needed to have a mammogram. For me, they actually did a chest x-ray. Then I went to a mammogram. And at one time, I wasn't able to afford a mammogram, and I was able to get some, have resources, and someone helped me with to pay for the mammogram. I think all women who have had breast cancer should never, ever in life pay for a mammogram.
2: Yes, I agree.
7: As long as they go in and have it done, it should be taken care of.
1: It should be preventive maintenance.
2: And it is preventive. It is.
1: And unfortunately, like, I noticed that I lost my sister to cancer, so at the age of 47.
6: Oh, man.
1: But what is so shocking to me is that sometimes, like, even if you have a history of it, A lot of times, if you don't have a history, your insurance doesn't always pay for every year for certain exams, for colon cancer, breast cancer. All, you know, there's differentiation to it.
2: So there is a way around that. And I just want to jump in, Shirley, there is a way around that, and that is with your primary care physician. Mm-hmm. A lot of people don't understand that the primary care physician truly is the driver in the car. Mm-hmm. So you're the passenger. And there might be some specialists in the back seat riding with you in the car.
6: Right. Okay.
2: So oftentimes the primary care physician, they're driving you and the specialist to where you need to go. And so with that being said, a mammogram costs about without insurance, with no insurance, costs about $800.
7: Wow.
2: But with insurance, yes, it's CT imaging. So if you have a summary of benefits, if you have Medicare and you have if you have a Medicare Advantage policy, then it's called you look at your summary of benefits and it's called the CT imaging. And so without health insurance, it's $800. With health insurance, you're right, Shirley, it should be free, and it is.
1: And I was
2: the annual.
1: Yes, but what I was trying to say is that you do have to go back to your doctor, and your doctor has to specify in the records and make a referral to demand that you get what you need. Same with colon. I lost my dad to colon cancer.
6: Okay.
1: So you can get the exam, but it's every 10 years. But if you have a family history, you can get it every 5.
2: Right. That's with certain policies, Shirley. That's not with all policies, because if you have Kaiser, Kaiser is going to mail you a stool sample test every year. Automatically, it just comes.
1: Kaiser, I think all insurances are different. But what I'm trying to say is that if you at least go to your doctor and make an attempt to say what you need and they do the referral, you can always find out what your benefits are by just calling your health insurance number. But at the same time, my aunt was at Kaiser, and unfortunately, she's on dialysis, and Kaiser only allows you to go to certain facilities. Well, the facilities that my aunt was going to were horrible, and I'm not going to name who they are because I'm still writing MSD and everybody else to shut them down. But I changed her policy, and she's now able to go to the Owings Mills site.
2: And when my clients purchase a policy, Shirley, and I remember when you called me about your aunt, the first thing I do is I look at their doctor list.
1: And their medications.
2: And I say, tell me, what doctors do you want to hold on to? And then I look at ways, like if I get them into a policy and they qualify for a special enrollment period, sometimes we can actually change that policy within the special enrollment period limit time. Mm-hmm. And so it really is a matter of navigating this health insurance system that we are in. And I wanted to break in with that conversation because today is October 1st, which is the it's not open enrollment. This is the day that brokers like myself can begin talking about numbers and facts and figures as it pertains to Medicare Advantage and Medigap policies. And so October 15th is open enrollment. And it's what I always tell you all, if you listen to the show regularly, if you ever need help with health insurance, you want to start with what you have. Always know what you currently have.
6: Okay. So with that said,

0: vendor opportunity closed out, or do you still need vendors? Because we can give them that number if you are filled already or if you still are accepting vendors.
1: I'm still accepting vendors as of today.
0: Okay.
1: Hopefully that I will still get some vendors. But I do want to say one other thing, ladies, that if you have a family history, you need to go and maybe have the genetic testing. Mm-hmm. But it's so important that women don't know that if you have dense breasts, you need extra screening. Right. Because when you have dense breasts, and most of us do, you cannot feel the lump. So therefore, if your doctor has, you ask your doctor, do I have dense breasts? We need to get on the doctors and make sure that we have questions for them that they can answer. When you have dense breasts, ladies, mm-hmm. when you can't see, feel the lump just like that, then you need to have extra screening for you because it's very important because it's growing in dense breasts and tissue. So
2: and
1: I just
2: number,
1: want to get that in.
2: That number to call is, ladies and gentlemen, is 410-456-6870. Call Janet Hall Foundation for this special event. Get to that networking and get involved and find out more information about the special event that they're going to have, relaxation and wellness.
0: And the donation is $45. And if you last-minutely decide to attend, it's $50 at the door, correct?
1: Yes, it is.
0: Okay.
1: And also, like I said, I'm having conversations with other breast cancer survivors on the 28th at the Baltimore Museum of Industry from 4 to 8. So I'm welcoming some of the ladies to come down and share their stories because we have a lot of stories to tell that has happened to a lot of ladies that other ladies really, really, really need to know.
0: Absolutely.
2: Mm-hmm. We're going to take a quick call. Jean wants to jump in here. Janet, you okay with time?
1: Yes, I am.
2: Okay. Jean, you know the topic. We're hitting it hard.
3: Yeah, how you doing, Miss Janet? My question to you is, are you going to have anybody, a vendor from the VA? In my situation, I'm running into a lot of women who are veterans. And there's a program at the VA called Care in the Community. And are you familiar with that? And if not, then would you please contact the VA and get somebody there to assist the women veterans?
1: Yes, I would love to be with the women's veterans because I'm finding out that women who have breast cancer mm-hmm. and in the service, they're not always getting the treatment and things that they need, especially Black women.
0: Mm-hmm.
1: We don't have a chart for us. We're still on that other chart.
2: Mm.
1: So we need to start doing for ourselves.
2: Okay.
1: So, yes, I would love to be with the women to let them know that breast cancer can happen to anyone, but we have to be very vigilant and make sure we do our exam.
0: Absolutely.
3: Okay, thank you very much.
2: Thank you, Jane, for calling and listening.
0: Janet,
4: thank you, Janet. Janet Hall, thank you.
1: Yes.
0: Janet, what is the cost for the vendors?
1: The vendors is $75.
0: Okay, $75 a table.
1: Mm-hmm.
0: Okay.
2: Yep, and Shirley's real connected, Janet, so she's going to share that with some
0: of her. Yes, we always use vendors, so I'm going to send something out to them.
2: That'll be nice.
0: We're going to text something out. I'm going to have the director because she has a listing of vendors that oftentimes come out for us.
2: Yeah.
0: So
1: can
0: see what I can share that and get that out to them.
1: Right, and it's a good way of women-owned businesses to come together
0: exactly.
1: and to take their business. And
0: exactly.
1: I love small Black women businesses, so yes.
0: Absolutely.
2: And we salute you, Janet, for what all that you do in this area, in this arena. Like you said, this is 12 months a year, not just October, one month
0: That's
2: a year.
0: Right. That's
2: and,
1: correct.
2: And your boots on the ground, 365 days. Know
1: yes,
2: this,
1: I am.
2: You've been in our studios before with Seniors Taking Action, and we want to thank you and appreciate you. Is there anything special you would like to say before we wrap up?
1: Well, I'd just like to say all women and men, mm-hmm. I have a couple of men who have been diagnosed with breast cancer because their wives or girlfriends have done the exam for them. So make sure we do exams every month. Please do not stop. And women, if you need any help, I'm here. I go to the doctors with some of the women also.
2: Okay.
1: So
0: mm-hmm.
1: I'm
0: That's
1: here
0: great.
1: For any women who need the support.

0: support.
1: One last question, Janet, for you, just to highlight the activity for the Pampering Day. Can you highlight some of the pampering that's going to go on? Can you talk about some of the vendors and the different folks that are going to be there to help pamper
0: right.
1: survivors?
0: I usually have a chair massager there.
1: Yes.
0: Reflexologist.
1: Trina and I remember that one.
0: I have someone who talks about lymphedema. I'll have someone to talk about maybe mental health, and hopefully I have for menopause. I'm hitting all the areas because we are survivors, thrivers, conquerors, and now I feel as though that I'm healing now.
1: I know that's right.
2: Amen.
0: And I want the ladies to start healing now.
2: Amen.
1: Well, God bless you, and I hope everyone that's listening on all our listeners and listening audience will share this particular activity October 24th at 11 o'clock at the Village of Cross Keys, 5100 Falls Road. And the donation is $45 in advance, $50 at the door. And we're hoping that all will come out. You want more information as a vendor or as an attendee, you can reach out to Janet directly at 6870.
2: All right.
0: Thank you so much. I appreciate
2: it.
1: Thank you for sharing.
2: Thank you
1: for all your prevention efforts. Thank
3: and
1: you so much.
3: And have a beautiful pink day.
0: Yes, sure. I'm a fairy today. I'm sitting all the information.
1: I know, that's right. Fairy godmother.
3: That's right.
1: Take care of it.
3: So you heard that, Smitty. Guys, we got to be aware, too.
1: Absolutely.
3: You know, guys, us guys, we...
4: A flat.
1: Make sure you stay flat. Keep examining every month to make sure you stay
4: I'm
1: flat.
4: I'm an older senior citizen.
1: Because
4: flat
1: it's something that we really can't disregard because it just sneaks up on us so quickly.
2: And it touches so many lives.
1: Yes, it's just everybody. Mm-hmm. And it's no discrimination there between, as you said, male, female, young, old, black, white. It doesn't discriminate. That disease
3: all,
1: hits everybody.
3: And we all know somebody in our
1: board.
3: Family who has had it.
1: That's right.
2: Yes.
1: That's exactly right.
4: And what's amazing is that we've been through all this time period and nothing hasn't been the answer, solution,
2: and that's,
4: resolve.
2: Well, the answer is, Smitty, it really is health insurance. It really
4: no,
2: is.
4: No, I'm talking about medication.
2: No, I'm talking about you cannot get medication. You can't afford the medication if you don't have health insurance. A lot of times when I was dealing with my mom, and my mom had cancer twice, she had breast cancer and she also had uterine cancer. Mm-hmm. And a lot of times when I was dealing with her, she could not deal with her health insurance. It was a point of contention for her. You know, a lot of people get stressed out over it and they turn the other way. They look the other way. And as a result, they don't go to the doctor. Mm-hmm. And so when you have a health insurance policy and you're clinging to your health insurance policy and you know how it works, you know what it is, you know your co-pays, you know your maximum out-of-pocket limit, you know your what your hospital benefit is, you are going to go to the hospital. You're going to go to the doctor.
1: Right.
2: Because now
1: you have to worry about the
2: correct.
1: Financing.
2: So now this thing that you're petrified of, that you're ignoring, which is going to get your annual mammogram because you know that it's not going to cost you, you're going to do it.
1: Trina, I have a question that I'm not sure is still happening. But you would know as it relates to pre-existing conditions, is that still circumvented or is it just an additional cost?
2: It is gone. Obamacare got rid of that.
1: Okay.
2: So Obamacare says that if you have a pre-existing condition, the health insurance company cannot deny you for certain policies. They can do it for Medigap policies, but they cannot do it for Medicare Advantage policies. Okay. And so there are some Medigap policies that have what we call a guaranteed issue period. That's 3 months before you turn 65, 3 months after you turn 65. It doesn't matter what kind of pre-existing condition you have. You can still purchase that policy. But once you move beyond that period, 3 months before you turn 65 and 3 months after you turn 65, that Medigap policy can deny you, due to a pre-existing condition.
4: But Trina, I'm not talking about the policy part. I'm talking about the laboratory studies, which is a cure for the disease, okay?
2: Okay, I hear you.
4: I don't want to know anything about policy. What I'm saying to you, we've been going long mm-hmm. time with this here, and where is the
1: and
4: cure
1: you know,
4: from the laboratory
1: studies?
4: There's
1: been several, and they've knocked them out. I'm just a conspiracy
2: Smitty,
1: theorist.
2: You have to realize who controls the television. So okay. when you watch TV, and every commercial you see is a pharmaceutical company
4: okay.
2: pushing their drug, That is what I was saying about abuse earlier,
4: okay.
2: where you have the power. You know, companies in America have power. They have money. They have knowledge. They have wisdom, and they're abusing that. You know, that information that they have.
1: Just look at it from the perspective of how poor and broke mm-hmm. the upper echelons would be if there were
4: a cure. That's right.
1: Why would they come up with a cure
4: That's
1: when
4: right.
1: they can come up with medication that costs billions and gazillions of dollars to fatten their pockets? Why would they? You remember The Fugitive? The
4: yeah.
1: Fugitive was about 50 years old.
4: And this is what I'm talking about.
1: And there was
4: about.
1: A cure then, and they killed the man. They set him up and killed his wife, murdered his wife.
4: Right.
1: I mean, all kinds of things.
4: They
1: so
4: mislead the people.
1: Yes.
4: They keep the people
2: who
4: mislead.
2: Who is they, y'all?
4: And they keep them
1: all
4: out.
2: Who is they?
1: All I'm going to say is they and their and
4: you
1: them.
4: That's who they
1: are. The people who control
2: they
1: all
2: are.
1: Of what occurs
4: well,
1: as it relates
4: in.
1: To research.
2: And I agree.
4: Ella's got somebody
2: I agree with
4: in
2: what
4: right
2: you
4: there.
2: All are
3: That's
2: saying.
3: Okay,
2: there
3: sweaty.
2: Should
5: be a cure for cancer.
3: Now we're going to the phones and pick up Leo. Let's bring Leo up.
5: Alex taught me a new trick.
3: You there, Leo?
6: Good afternoon, everybody. How you doing?
1: Good afternoon, Mr. Leo.
3: Great.
1: How are you?
4: That's Pope Leo.
6: Oh, God.
4: That's the
6: God
4: Pope.
6: Is good. I woke up.
1: I know that's right.
4: Time. Leo, would you tell him that you're the Pope? Would you tell him that you're the Pope?
6: No, I don't believe that myself. But I must say that I have just two announcements that I think are relevant okay. regarding of the Roots of Scouting organization, of which I'm privileged to serve as founder and president.
1: Yeah, I know that.
6: On Friday, October the 16th, this
3: right.
6: is a day when students are out of school that day in Baltimore City. Friday, October 16th, from 9 a.m. to 3 p.m., the Roots of Scouting organization is presenting under the auspices of its Law Day Committee, the trial of the three little pigs. This is a mock trial.
3: Okay.
6: A mock trial event occurring at the University of Baltimore's Law School.
2: Mm-hmm.
6: And we have at this point more than some 50 youth participating,
2: mm.
6: some of whom will serve as jurors. This is going to be a fun interactive look at the power of laws, responsibility, and doing what's right.
2: I love that, and, Leo. Go ahead. I'm sorry.
6: It's under the chairpersonship of retired Judge Wanda Keys Heard.
2: Uh-huh.
6: You might remember that Judge Heard was the first woman to serve as the Chief Judge of the 8th Circuit Court here in Baltimore City. She mm-hmm. retired several years ago, but she's very active in the community, and she certainly, thank God, she's come back as a member of our Board of Directors for Roots of Scouting.
2: Thank God.
6: So we expect this to be an exciting and productive event, the registration is required, although I think we're full for this point in time. But
2: mm-hmm.
6: we've invited Smitty. Smitty, she has your number. I don't know whether
2: cool.
6: she spoke with you or not.
4: I spoke with her yesterday for about Al, too.
2: So, Leo.
6: Yeah, she can talk.
2: Leo, the fact that you guys have 50 young people coming, you know, I celebrate that. We celebrate that. We applaud you for all the work that you do for the community. And
4: right.
2: I just hope and pray that the Lord gives you everything you need, everything you want, according to his will and his purpose. And we thank you so much. And so I cannot say
6: yes.
2: enough about the law. You know, this our country is unique in such a way that, you know, the law truly is the law. It is what it is.
3: Mm.
2: And human beings, that HI, that human intelligence,
3: uh-oh.
2: Alex,
3: yes.
2: we have to enforce the law.
3: Yes.
2: And so if you have somebody breaking the law, and the human beings are not enforcing it, it's broke.
4: So let's hear that.
6: Very true. We also have an event on the Saturday, November the 7th. This is our 19th annual crab feed.
2: Uh-huh.
6: This time it's going to be on a Saturday at 1 o'clock in the afternoon from 1 to 5 p.m. And under the chairpersonship of Selena Gladden, our vice president, and it's going to be at the Tiffany East Caterers, all-you-can-eat buffet crabs, free beer and sodas, DJ dance party, door prizes, and 50-50 raffle. 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We hope to see you at Tiffany's on Saturday, November 7th at 1 o'clock in the afternoon sharp. It's going to be a lot of fun, and we're privileged to be able to raise our own money and control our own future without being locked down to corporate funding. And this has worked for us for the last 47 years.
1: Mm. Excellent.
6: So to God be the glory.
2: God be the glory.
3: Amen.
2: For the wonderful
1: Leo,
2: things
1: what's
2: he has
1: that
2: done.
1: Address to Tiffany's?
6: 4116 East Lombard Street on the corner of Haven and Lombard Street.
1: Okay, thank you.
6: In East Baltimore. Amen. God bless you.
4: And we'd just like to add that Mrs. Betsy Simon from the BDS Healthy Network, every second Wednesday from 1:15 to 6 o'clock on October the 14th.
2: Mm-hmm.
4: Okay.
2: That's Wednesday, October 14th.
4: On the Zoom.
2: BDS Simon.
7: Mm-hmm. Thank you, Leo, for calling. Keep on. Keeping on. You've done so much for so long.
2: Thank you, Leo.
7: For so little. Mm-hmm. Keep up the great work. I salute you.
6: God bless you. You guys keep leading us in the right direction, because without your show, we won't show as a people. So keep up the good work.
2: Thank you, Mr.
1: Thank
2: Burroughs.
1: You. We shall do just that with our sponsors. So once again, if you'd like to sponsor the show, you can reach out to Alex.
7: Schmitty.
2: Mm-hmm.
1: And Alex, give them your contacts again.
7: Contact number
2: is
7: to help donate. Seniors Taking Action, 443-622-9217. And Schmitty, you had something you wanted to.
4: Oh, no, we got. I just got my phone for Miss Betsy Simon.
7: Okay.
2: I just want to say that having Alex's phone number is the best thing in the world, y'all. So if y'all don't have Alex McAmey's phone number, Alex McAmey's phone number, please. What's your phone number again, dear?
7: 443-622-9217. And we you'll help us stay on the air, on the radio.
2: Yeah.
7: On Alexa.
2: Yeah.
7: All right. Yeah. Shirley, I know you got some announcements.
1: You know it. But I'm going to first start by thanking everyone who came out on Wednesday, actually Tuesday, for our travel reveal.
8: Wow.
1: So we revealed all of our trips that we have upcoming for the year 2027.
2: Is Martha's Vineyard on? I want to go back
1: it
2: to Martha's
1: is,
2: Vineyard.
1: It is.
2: Please get me back into the vineyard.
1: Cape Cod, and we're also going to be going to Cape May.
2: Okay. When do I sign up for Martha's Vineyard, for the vineyard?
1: I would say Monday. You might want to have your face in the place.
2: Can I? Y'all let me back in, please. That trip was awesome.
1: Yeah, we're going to let you back in. You're the exception.
2: Thank you. I appreciate it. Special privileges.
1: Yes. So you must be a member of the Senior Center, and you must meet our age limit, which is 52. So if you are a relative, a spouse of a person that meets that age criteria, you're already grandfathered in. But we do have other centers that take various and different ages.
2: Mm-hmm.
1: I want to express that there is the Power of Age Expo coming up for 2026 on Thursday, October 22nd. That's from 9 a.m. until 6 p.m. at the Timonium Fairgrounds. Now, I want to say to everyone, this is for any and every senior who wants to learn everything that there is available as it relates to resources. And I'm talking all kinds, whether it be a hearing aid, whether it be support for aging safely at home. There are all kinds of entities. But what's so important and significant about this expo is that every single vendor is over 60 have been vetted by the Department of Aging. Let me say that again. They have been vetted by the Department of Aging, which means that you don't have to worry about being taken advantage as a vulnerable senior citizen. Because anyone that you talk to on that fairgrounds has legitimate business, has been vetted and certified as authentic and reasonable as it relates to taking care of your needs. And some of these services are 100% free. They will tell you how to access these through just being a senior, being a Medicaid recipient. I mean, all of these things are authentic and they're going to help you. And we, of course, since Liberty Senior Center is known for 9 to 10 different line dance classes, we have been performing every year. This is the third or fourth year we're going to be performing there. They have a live band, and we are a part of the entertainment. So just come out and enjoy the vendors, enjoy the resources that will be accessible and available to you. If you arrive and you're parking far away from the entrance, there will be drivers riding around on buses to pick you up so you don't have a long walk. We realize that the senior are attending, and therefore the fairgrounds is very, very expansive. So you may not park close to the door, but you will get a ride to the entrance. And all it costs you is $2 or 2 canned goods. But you can't bring expired canned goods, okay? No, please make sure that they're up to date. Yeah, no, please make sure you bring updated, because we can't give them out if you bring expired canned goods. So the canned good entrance is going to help.
2: Give away what you want.
1: What you would like to eat.
2: Yes, what
1: so
2: you yourself
1: want,
2: would like.
1: So if you want more information, you can give us a call at 410-887-0780. Again, it is the Power of Age Expo 2026, Heart, Mind, and Community is the theme. Thursday, October 22nd from 9 a.m. to 6 p.m. at the Timonium Fairgrounds. And if you want more specific information, you can also dial 410-887-2594. I'm going to give that number again. 410-887-2594. Now, on to the specifics of what is going on at where, Trina? Liberty Senior Center.
2: Liberty Senior Center.
1: So, we're going to say there is a dance fest coming up on this Saturday. Let me say that again. This Saturday, October 3rd, 3 to 7, you can still get your Saturday chores done, and you can still go out on date night with your spouse or your significant other, because it's from 3 to 7. So you still get to do whatever you need to do without having any interference. So this is $20. It is cabaret style. You can be in the auditorium, and you can be a hand dancer, a Chicago stepper, a ballroom, or a salsa dancer in the auditorium. Then there's going to be
2: Smitty pointing
1: a separate
2: at me. Smitty is the one with that.
1: And there's going to be a separate room.
2: Smitty, Smitty can dance, y'all.
1: We're having a separate room for the gymnasium for all of the line dancers. 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I advise you to get them in advance to guarantee you space in the place. But you can call the Liberty Senior Center and purchase your ticket there. But it is held at the community center, the Randallstown Community Center, which is right down the street from us on the same road, Resource Drive. Excuse me. We're located 3525 Resource Drive. 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And that is the Randallstown Community Center, Saturday, October 3rd, from 3 to 7 p.m., $20 advance ticket sales. Bring your own food. No alcohol consumption is allowed. That's a recreation and parks center, so you can't have alcohol on the premises. That doesn't mean you can't get lit before coming.
4: I got a question.
1: Oh.
4: Yeah. How about the outdated canned goods that Trina got in the back of her trunk?
1: So Trina's going to have to either eat those or trade them off. but she cannot use them as an entrance to the fairgrounds on the 22nd.
2: Smitty gonna be in trouble later, y'all. He talking he's smack thinking, on
8: he's
2: air.
8: He's been thinking with you the whole hour.
2: He talking smack on air right now, but he know what's coming.
1: But let me give you some of the upcoming events.
2: He gonna be on punishment.
1: Before Trina's fist meets Smitty's
2: before
1: face.
2: Before Smitty's back his face in my fist.
1: Yeah, so we don't want that to happen. So let's just cover some special events.
2: Special events.
1: So we've got the Walk Maryland Day, which is Thursday, October 1. Mm. So that was today. Mm-hmm. And then we have the AARP Safe Driving Course. We try to offer that at least every other month to save you funds on your insurance premiums. 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Because when you get your insurance, they will give you a significant discount just for taking it. So Mo Brown will give tips and tools for driving in today's society. You may be able to receive a discount from your insurance company for participating in this class. 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Advanced registration. Remember I said to our listener and audience, whenever I say advanced registration, that simply means you just reach out and call our number, tell them you want to be put on the list, and then you can, at your convenience, come out and pay for the workshop attendance. But we want to know how many that are going to be attending so we can place you in the adequate space that we have, because we do have limited rooms and spacing when mm-hmm. classes start.
9: Okay.
1: So we don't want to have people coming and not having adequate space to accommodate. We also have blood work and anemia, real talk diabetes, and that's Tuesday, October 6th from 10 to 11:30 in room 20.
9: Next week.
1: That is advanced registration. Dr. Kenneth Miller, oncologist and hematologist, gives an insightful presentation about how anemia can affect energy, well-being, and diabetes, as well as connection between anemia and diabetes and why routine blood work matters.
9: That's Tuesday.
1: So that is Tuesday. October 6th. Now, these are, I can't say it more than not, free 99ers, okay? Mm-hmm. This is at no cost to you to be knowledgeable about your own health.
9: Right.
1: And I can't tell you how important that is at any age and stage. Mm-hmm. But us who are in our fourth quarter of living, we need to stay on top of our health. And how we do that is by being knowledgeable about the various things that can help us, give us knowledge. And blood work is one of the things that gives us a great deal of information.
9: Yes.
1: So if you're interested, again, that's Tuesday, October 6th. We have Keep Your Mind Sharp. That's Wednesday, October 7th. Towson University nursing students will lead an interactive, uplifting program focused on boosting brain health and memory, mood, and stress management. You can enjoy tips, brain games, relaxation techniques, and meaningful connection, all designed to support lifelong wellness. Advanced registration, once again, is required. That's simply calling ahead, 410-887-0780. Let me give you that number again, 410-887-0780. And that is just advanced registration. These all are free 99ers, so it costs you nothing to be a participant. Because this is a big one, guys. Turn your hearing aid up. Mm-hmm. Because Baltimore County age friendly upgrades for seniors. Wednesday, October 21st, 9:30 to 1 p.m.
9: 1 minute.
1: In the lobby.
9: 1 minute.
1: Kashorna McConnell from Civic Works provides information about Because, which offers Baltimore County homeowners 65 plus the opportunity to receive home repairs or safety modifications to help them stay their homes and age safely in place.
9: You like that, Smitty?
1: All right. Yeah. That is the 21st.
9: Okay.
1: And that, once again, free 99, I'm telling you.
9: Is there a number on that? Because we're getting ready to wrap this show up.
1: 887-410-887-0780.
2: Yeah, I better listen to Shirley.
1: I'm telling you.
2: That's all I got to say. Listen
9: y'all
2: to
9: better come back
2: Shirley,
9: next week for
2: Ms.
9: some
2: Shirley,
9: mo.
2: Come back next week. Seniors Taking Action.
1: I'm
2: going to
1: give
2: show.
1: You all the free 99ers, and our classes
2: we
1: have
2: love
1: started.
2: Y'all. Wake
1: so
2: up, everybody.
1: Come
2: no
1: on
2: more
1: out.
2: Sleeping in bed.
9: Thank you, Sean, our super
2: big
9: engineer.
2: Shout out
1: yeah,
2: to
1: Sean,
2: the Reverend Dr. L. Sharpton and Jen Psaki. We love you. Keep doing what you're doing.
1: Don't forget the Pampering Pink Survivors.

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keeping it real. I'm your host, Reverend Al Sharpton, 1-877-532-5797, 1-877-532-5797, or go on the message board, and I see on the message board, Tango Familia in Cuba. Somebody listening to us in Cuba. Well, good afternoon to you in Cuba. I think that we are satisfied. We're being heard all over the world. I'm glad about it. Thank you for your listening. I see on the message board, I'm trying to get to the message I was reading. Okay, yes, Manuel Murphy is saying, good afternoon, Reverend Al, loyal listeners, and even you agitators that Trump loves. Early voting in Illinois started on September 24th. I got my mail ballot today. Will mail immediately after the show. Got no time for Trump, for Trump's Postmaster General. My niece is waiting. And thank you for that, Manuel. I will be in Chicago on Monday doing our voter brigade, get out the votes, working with our Chicago land chapter leader, who is in her blood, the family of Fred Shuttlesworth.

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2: Hi, it's Governor Westmore. 5 years ago, one of the first places I visited before announcing my campaign was the local barbershop to talk to some guys about their priorities. And I heard a lot about crime.
3: Two of my students got shot. It's dealing with that stuff every single day, and they demonize as if we have a choice to live the way that we live. In this moment, like you said, it's a systematic thing.
2: I made a commitment that if I became governor, public safety would be my top priority. And that's exactly what we've done. We made record investments in local law enforcement. We worked with community leaders and provided those coming home a second chance at life. Now, violent crime is at a 40-year low in Maryland. We've got a lot more work to do, but we are making historic progress. Let's keep going.
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1: It's Sybil Wilkes with what we need to know. Tennessee state officials are halting all capital executions after that state's only female death row inmate survived failed execution attempts Wednesday. Legal defense attorneys for Krista Pike report she remained actively breathing and snoring after receiving two full doses of phenobarbital during the lethal injection procedure. Pike was immediately transported to a nearby medical facility as state officials suspend future execution dates. Week-long flash flood threats are affecting a massive stretch of the country from Texas to Chicago. Severe thunderstorms fueled by tropical moisture from Hurricane Rachel and the remnants of Polo are bringing torrential rainfall to major metropolitan areas, including Dallas, Austin, and San Antonio, Texas. Emergency management crews in Nebraska report multiple flooded roadways as heavy rain inundates the Central Plains and the Midwest. Ivana Lizette Ortiz pleaded not guilty to 14 felony counts, including attempted murder, after allegedly firing an assault rifle at entertainment stars Rihanna's Los Angeles area home in March. Prosecutors state Ortiz fired roughly 20 rounds at the Beverly Crest residence while Rihanna and her children were inside. Ortiz remains jailed on $2.6 million bail ahead of an October 29th pretrial hearing. And on the baseball diamond, Major League Baseball's division series matchups will be set tonight as the Atlanta Braves host the Philadelphia Phillies in a winner-take-all Game 3 of the National League Wild Card Series. Philadelphia rallied to win Game 2 when Wednesday night, with tonight's winner advancing to face the top-seeded Los Angeles Dodgers in the NLDS. And the Pope's favorite team, them Chicago White Sox, move on after two wins over Houston. Yeah, I said it. To subscribe to my free daily newsletter, please visit SybilWilkes.com. For all the news 24/7, go to News1.com. I'm Sybil Wilkes. 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

0: cost of living going up, up, up, and up. And then also his policies have contributed to the growing deficit. And so consequently, people are saying the nation is still better off. I'm no better off. You haven't done anything to improve my cost of living. You said you'd be better for us. You're not. I want you and your cronies out of here. They see Congress is not doing its part. The Republicans just going along with all of these ridiculous policies that are hurting Americans, and so they want to change.
1: Now, in 30 days, I don't see how he turns that around. And I even see economic indicators and other people in authority or that are in positions that could really deal with the economy. I don't see them making a move that would be in any dramatic way that could alter this.
0: I don't see it either, sir, because, you know, look, he hasn't yet struck a deal with Iran. And Iran, I mean, like, you know, why would Iran cut a deal with Trump, who they despise, and give him some support in the last 30 days of the election? So that being the case, we're not going to see fuel prices change dramatically. Secondly, you know, when we look at the tariff wars, the war that we're now in with Canada and others, they're not going to bring – those things aren't going to change over the next 30 days. And so people are going to continue to feel the pain.
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5: F is for a free-thinking black woman who's not bought by the status quo. That L stands for loving and caring for the people. The O is for ongoing fighter for the homeless. That W is a woman of God, and that is where she gets her strength from to do what she do. That E stands for energizer, and that's what you are. That R stands for revolutionary for the people's cause.
6: Ooh,
5: and that S stands for savior to the homeless people of Baltimore City.

And we live on this side. 2, 3, 1. Happy, happy Thursday, everyone. Shout out to Baltimore City and a whole shout out to my Libras. I just want to start by just really thanking everyone for all my great blessings and birthday wishes and gifts and love. And, oh, man, I hear people always say, you know, during your birthday season, you get these, like these good epiphanies, these resurrections, just things in your mind that let you know why you do what you do. And it's all in the confirmation of God. So thank everyone for all the birthday wishes. Thank you, thank you, thank you, thank you guys. You know, because it was such a unique birthday season. And shout out to all the Libras. I ain't going to sit here and act like I don't feel like my sign is the best sign. I don't want to be unapologetic to no one, but I really live the personality of a Libra, like, you know, and my grandbaby is right behind me. So shout out to Moo. Her birthday was yesterday. You know, she got a personality of a Libra already. Like, yes. The lady in the store say, "Oh, you're so cute." She said, "No, I Maya. Like, call me by my name. I ain't get that cute stuff yet, but I just love it because, again, I feel it and I live that experience and understand it. But listen, guys, happy Thursday. I definitely wanted to get that out because, you know, when you realize you got about three phones,

0: You got about 3 inboxes. You got about 3 messengers. And people say, I messaged you. Did you see my message? And I'm like, which phone did you message? Because that be the problem sometime. So I just want to definitely say that. Thank you guys so much. This has definitely been a great awakening time. And even if we get the opportunity, you know, I don't know if we're going to get Mr. Moore on. Some great things just been happening and moving in the homeless community. You know, I think about for those that have been on these airwaves with me for like 13 years now, like, I'm like, wow, you know, the journey, the journey has been so real. Like, when I say God just carved out that Jeremiah 29:11 for me, like, I feel like he put my name all over it. Like, I don't care what you're doing. I don't care what you're pretending to do. I need to call you. I need your mouth. I need your voice. I need you to learn how to be a Proverbs 31:9 type woman. I need to put these homeless people in front of you. I need you to see reality of humanity and how far away we can get from the promises of God when we're focused on things that sometimes is more self-motive, like we're motivated more for our selfish ways other than realizing that God has a plan for us. And we probably can tiptoe around that plan for a couple of years. We probably can skip over it for a couple of years. And then when it comes and it turn on like that light, you'd be like, oh, my God, this has been God totally planned for me. And in the process of that, you're going to have to learn humble yourself, you know, like the word of God said in 1 Peter 5:6, we got to learn how to be more humble. If we get to be more humble, then we can be more approachable. We can be more of a good listener. We can be more better at observing even the things that can hinder us from understanding God's purpose in our life. You know, when I think about that scripture, like, away from me, you know, I don't know you, God. I don't know you. I can see God telling some people that, like, what? Y'all thought y'all had it all together? Nah, get away from me. Like, it's like, you sense that because you sense the heaviness, in our city. And I'm going to say in our city of Baltimore, because one thing I'm grateful for when I made the decision the first of this year to focus on Baltimore with all of my homeless initiatives, outreach, engagement, housing, advocating, whatever, we're going to focus on Baltimore to end street homelessness. And I just need to reconfirm that with individuals. You know, we may had to take some detours. We may had to go to the left a little bit, but the mission is still the mission. And I thank God for keeping us focused on it and positioning us to be more of a hands-on with the solutions. And it takes times like now to recognize, as we are moving into one of the most critical season. I repeat that. This is one of the most critical season. All the seasons is critical when our people are sleeping under bridges and sleeping on sidewalks and in front of businesses. And we got these little pocket encampments all over the place. You know, I got to say shout out to Charles Village Police. You know, I was thinking my office is in Charles Village, and, you know, we got some homeless folks that gets very creative when they talk about hiding or finding places to sleep. Like, I felt like somebody just made them a whole house pretty much. And, you know, and it's times like that when our officers or any of our community leaders, come across these situations that we have to be prepared and we have to be equipped to help our people. And God took me to Hosea 4:6 today, because it was like, my people are destroyed because of lack of knowledge. My people being the homeless community, my people being those that are underserved, disengaged, oppressed, my people that are suffering through trauma, suffering through their addictions, suffering through the things that God uses us as his people to empower them, to equip them, to educate them. You know, so one of the things that we have been working on is really getting more engulfed with the continuum of care in Baltimore City. And this has been a very challenge for me, guys. I say it's been a challenge for me because, you know, I'm not adaptable so easy. You know, come on. I can't go in a room full of individuals that have the solutions, have the resources, have the money to make an impact and a difference in God's people life. My people, those that are out there, and they need the resources, they need the services, they need the accountability, they need the case manager, the social worker to work on their behalf. When we in a city like Baltimore and we hear publicly millions of dollars is here, millions of dollars for opioid, millions of dollars for homelessness, millions of dollars poured into our city to meet the needs of individuals that a lot of us watch suffer every day. And do y'all ever ask yourself the question, like, where are all these millions going? Why are these millions not touching the lives of people on Penn and North? Why all these millions can't touch the lives of the 22 plus encampments that we have? Why does this money can never hit the ground to change the dynamics of the people? I mean, I understand overhead, salaries, you know, I never had all that privilege of that, but I get it, you know, that the priorities of this money is not the priorities of the trauma or the suffering of our people. So I really want to take the opportunity before I let Mr. Moore on, you know, to really, you know, just give you guys an understanding of when we advocate. You know, I am a homeless advocate specialist. People may say, why you put specialists on the end of that? Because God has equipped me and specialized me in areas to learn that my people are being destroyed because they can't access certain things, because they don't have the knowledge of these programs and how should they be handled. When you've been allowed to sit in City Hall and listen to RFPs and all the money that's going to agencies and programs to really directly help the people, and this money don't hit the people, that should let you know in Baltimore City why we have so many nonprofits right now going against the grain. People ain't doing what they supposed to do. They're not providing the services to individuals that need it the most. And it takes us as God's people to open our eyes and identify the problem. So the problem for me, because I was kind of like, nah, I want to come in here with y'all. Y'all doing too much. You know, I thank God today because I know the continuum of care, which is through the HUD process, is by design to help our homeless community. The resources that they put out there is to help the homeless community. The biggest problem is individuals are big talkers. They talk a good game. I'm sorry. They talk it. You know, they want you to feel like the energy is being applied on things that will hit the ground. But when you're dealing with a system that is top heavy, you're dealing with a system where the administrative costs matter. Transportation, day-to-day operation, all of this gotta be prioritized before you touch that person under the bridge, before you touch that person living in the woods. All of these other needs gotta be met, salaries gotta be paid before we really affect the lives of individuals on the street. So I want to have Mr. Moore come on in a minute to really, you know, just really show that, you know, I'm learning like the Wizard of Oz. Do y'all remember the movie Wizard of Oz when all of this stuff Dorothy and the Tin Man and all these people was doing? It was all orchestrated by the wizard. At the end of the movie, somebody had to pull a cloth and say, wow, that go the wizard. He was back there making all of this happen, right? So I'm grateful to God for the journey, the experience of being a homeless advocate specialist, because he's showing me more and more how we have to equip and empower our people. Like, it's people out here on these streets that understand, you know, whether it's their Medicaid or their Medicare, going to pay for me to go in this program. But when I get in this program, and if this program can't meet my basic needs, we talking food, we talking clothing, we talking the basic needs of people not being met by organizations and programs that get and bill millions of dollars for their day-to-day care, because their priority is that overhead. Their priority is not those individuals that need these services. So I want to let Rodney Moore come on and be able to share with us one of the things that we have started putting in place is that we have an inside understanding and an inside collaborative effort with the continuum of care. So I don't only want you to come on, Rodney Moore, I want to be able to congratulate you, hand claps to Rodney Moore, for being able to just really get to the point that we know Belvedere Real Care Providers, we have to have this partnership, we have to have this collaboration on the inside with the continuum of care to be able to effectively end street homelessness. Because we can't be in a room full of resources, full of people that talk the good game, but then we're going to have people dying under the bridge, or we're going to have people dying in the streets or in vacant houses. We're not being effective then, you know, as a homeless advocate. We're just kind of being a Band-Aid, or we may be a good talking piece for the public, you know, just like these millions of dollars in our city. It's not there for the people that need to access it, the mothers and children that are struggling to keep a roof over their head. Do you realize these mothers, they can't even afford an apartment or to live somewhere based on their income? But the continuum of care, and welcome, Mr. Moore. Thank you for chiming in with us today. Just to be able to, you know, when we dive in more to understanding this role and this position on the continuum of care, to really be effective and ready for our deeds and our actions to match when it comes to saving the lives of those that we are committed to. So thank you for being on.
1: Thank you for having me on. First and foremost, I want to thank God for the opportunity and the privilege that he's given me to help those that are in need. And I want to thank you, Ms. Bazemore, and countless other people who have submitted their nomination to the continuum of care, requesting that I be nominated to sit on the board. I want to also give a shout out to Ms. Evans.
0: Shout out to Ms. Evans. Yes.
1: Mayor's Office of Homeless Services. I'm going to give a shout out to her for congratulating me on being nominated. But you talked about something. You talked about specialists, referring to yourself as a specialist.
0: Amen.
1: And the reason why you refer to yourself as a specialist, because just recently you and I had the opportunity to meet with someone through the Baltimore Housing Authority regarding a client. And we was able to get that client to University of Maryland, get him the help that he needs to get back on his psych meds, and then was able to provide him with housing that he needed. You have to know how to navigate through the system. But you also have to have a seat at the table if you plan on making change, or if you plan on contributing to society and helping those that are in need. We talk about this all the time. We're here, it's 2026. We're almost 90 days away from 2027. And yet, if you look throughout Baltimore City, I can go down the list of names and agencies that are receiving dollars through HRSA, dollars through grants, dollars through Medicaid.
0: The money
1: and Medicare,
0: is here. The money is here.
1: All to provide these services.
0: The money is
1: the
0: here.
1: The most vulnerable population. Oh. But yet, can't nobody come up with a solution as it relates to housing, as it relates to comorbidity, as it relates to dual diagnosis, as it relates to helping those individuals that are less fortunate than us. So you have to ask yourself why. Why can't we come up with a solution?
0: And you know what we get to compare it with? And this is the brainstorm for individuals. When we can sit back and say we have housed thousands of immigrants or our ethnic brothers and sisters group, we have housed these individuals because they were able to be navigated from every step of their process. From the first moment they walk into that social service building to that homeless healthcare, the homeless building, they get navigated. They get walked through the process step by step because a lot of them can't even understand English. So they're not going to put them in a position, hey, go here, go here. But when it comes to a lot of the residents of Baltimore City experiencing homelessness, they don't get that extra support. They don't get that extra navigating, just like the young man you're speaking about now. Like, it's like he's in his own apartment, but he is self-destructing. You know, he ain't nobody watching nothing. Is he taking his meds? None of that is going on. And it caused this traumatic setback for him. But like you said, someone have to be able to come in and say, wait a minute, this person need an emergency evaluation. And don't allow hospitals to tell y'all that that can't be done. This person need to be compliant on their medication. There's so many areas that we are missing in this society of mental health, substance abuse. It's so much that is being missed right now that people not understanding that you have a bigger job or position than just to be a case manager or that social worker. You got to sometimes take that next step, make that next decision to help someone in need. So thank you for this, that yesterday, because, you know, when individuals be calling me 911, I'd be like, wait a minute. They got a social worker. They got a case worker. They got a probation officer. They got all of these people in their lives getting paid, and they are suffering through their traumatic issues. So, yeah, so thank you for being able to jump in and get on board of that.
1: Not a problem.
0: And we want to be able to just really share, you know, as we go over that position with the continuum of care, I'm immediately just thinking about, you know, the transparency of the services that has to be rendered to individuals experiencing homelessness. It's a service that has to be rendered. And a part of that service that I'm pretty sure that you will be definitely diving so much more into is day to day. Like individuals that have been out here dealing with homelessness, you have a mixture of chronically homeless individuals that are mixed in with everybody, those that have probably been rejected from the Crownsvilles and other far off hospitals that don't exist no more. Like, what is it that, what is the biggest, this at large position? To me, it comes with a lot of teaching, educating, equipping and helping people in that bracket of services to be more knowledgeable of what it takes to really get individuals in a stable position to be able to be housed. Whether everybody ain't going to get their own apartment. That's what people needs to know. Like, everybody that's homeless cannot maintain or manage their day to day. They can't manage their medication. They may not cook a meal right. They burn up the whole building. So you got to put things in place to help that. So what are some of the big key components, Mr. Moore, that you know will be effective when it comes to working with these committee leaders?
1: You have to be able to bring stakeholders to the table. When I say stakeholders, housing provider, mental health therapist, yep, substance abuse counselors, case managers, of all the agencies that we have here in Baltimore City, you got to collectively do some networking and develop partnerships and MOUs with these organizations so that when we're trying to, for example, the city currently owns two hotels.
0: Mm.
1: We currently have men and women and children living in these hotels.
0: Yep.
1: But what's the plan? What's the exit strategy? How do we get these individuals into permanent housing? How do we teach them that once they get into permanent housing, how to maintain it? You have individuals who get vouchers from Section 8 and only paying maybe $200 or $300 a month and then lose their voucher because they're not in compliance with the rules and regulations that require it.
0: Yep.
1: So you have to teach people. You know, you have to teach
0: them. Or their BGE bill's about to get cut off. Yeah. So, yeah.
1: You got to teach them. And that's part of the reason why I wanted to be a part of this, because we had this housing first model.
0: Yes.
1: And I'm not knocking the model. I understand you want to get people off the street. So that was the reason for the housing first model.
0: Mm-hmm.
1: But if you haven't taught a person how to pay bills,
0: yep.
1: If you haven't taught a person how to iron clothes, if you haven't taught a person how to wash clothes, if you haven't taught a person how to do maintenance or do housekeeping or cleaning up, if you haven't taught a woman who has children how she can go to social services and get a voucher for daycare, or how she can get connected to Salvation Army where she can go to a work training program and get a well-paying job, if you haven't taught them a skill,
0: yeah.
1: It doesn't matter how many houses or how many apartments you put people in. If you look at the statistics, a lot of people that have gotten permanent housing has lost that housing for some reason, one way or another. So we got to teach our consumers. We're talking about individuals who are used to living on the street.
0: Yep, yes. My people,
1: last
0: our people.
1: Week, I want to give a shout out to Sherry up at Autumn Lake. Sherry's a social worker
0: mm-hmm.
1: up at Autumn Lake. She referred a client to me who had been sleeping in the woods for 3 years.
0: Yep.
1: 3 years sleeping in the woods. So I told her the first thing I got to do is get him connected to a therapist. Because clearly, if he's been living in the woods for 3 years, he's dealing with some form of mental health.
0: Mm-hmm. Exactly.
1: You mentioned, yeah, addiction.
0: Yep.
1: So you got to get them connected to some services while they're in the nursing home prior to being discharged. So once they come in the community, these things will be already in place for them.
0: That's the same way if they're in prison. You know, when they getting reconnected back to society, and I'm glad you mentioned that because. You know, it says it in the word, my people are destroyed because of lack of knowledge. We have a lot of individuals living and surviving on these streets, and they're being preyed upon, P-R-E-Y. They're being preyed upon because of whether it's their insurance or whether it's that, you know, they are a number and can be counted. But at the end of the day, I need people to understand, yes, if you're in that position, like that is a position that God has given you the responsibility to save lives. You're given a responsibility of these vulnerable adults that cannot or do not understand the system, how it works, and what they should be accessing and what they are entitled to. Because at the end of the day, you know, you got people now like, oh, no, I don't want to go in that program because I ain't going to get A, B, and C. Well, one of the things, and as a housing coordinator, you know, and I'm going to talk about that more in the next half an hour, you know, as a housing coordinator, just really being able to position us with that PRP piece, because that PRP piece is designed really to help navigate individuals into that housing position or that housing program or that HABC or rapid rehousing. We should be positioning people to access these houses. But the conflict comes from how people are being utilized as that number. People feel like, you know, once you in my program, I just need you in my program. I don't care if you do A, B, or C. I'm going to pull you back in the program, start you over again. If you go out and get dirty, because they just looking at that one person and not realizing we have thousands of people on these streets that need to be navigated and not preyed upon just to be a number in somebody's program. And I feel like they're not putting enough resources in place with these programs to be able to navigate individuals to different housing opportunities. It's housing opportunities out here. But if you don't know, your caseworker don't know, you know, your counselor don't know, then you're not going to know. So, again, we just got to really put the pieces together. We got to put the pieces together. I'm excited about this. I'm just looking forward to, you know, like being a sponge on the wall, because I know you are going to do dynamic things. I know the conversation is going to come outside of that room. I know the conversation is going to go under the bridges. It's going to go in the woods. It's going to go where people are. Instead of setting up and doing outreach to get people in your program, you got to get not only get people in your program, but you got to get people in your program to equip them with the opportunity to live life, to get that own place, to get that opportunity. We can't keep people like, you know, these are my people. Nah, it's enough out here for everyone to be able to benefit, but especially those that we are called. It's our social obligation to help these people off the street. Not to just look at them and be like, oh, you good, but I'm working every day. Oh, you good, you living your life every day. So, yes, I am excited about it, and I pray that the opportunity that's availing itself will definitely take us to levels that we have not seen or heard yet.
1: That's the plan.
0: Look, guys, we're going to get ready for our next half an hour. Don't touch that dial. We will be back. 410-481-1010. It's a line open for you. Call in. We got the mic, Baltimore City. Don't touch that dial.

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0: my. That's the part of the song I just wanted. Just another day. Welcome back. Welcome back. Baltimore City, you are tuned in to Real Talk Baltimore. I'm your host, Christina Flowers. I just also just want to thank our sponsors and opportunity to really give them a shout out. Belvedere Real Care Providers, Building the Walls of Humanity. The organizations that we have been working with so closely to do what we have continued to be doing. Also, we will be having a blanket. This is our season, Baltimore City. Blankets, gloves, tarts to go over tents, anything that you want to put out there and support our ministry and our day-to-day operation of supplying the needs for the people. Please do not hesitate to reach out, 410-365-5567. We also have a reach out for Pastor Arnetta Thomas, who's also working with us for this task. You can reach out to her as well to be able to collect the items that we will be collecting. You can reach out to her at 410-702-8015. And we also in collaboration with Sister Jennifer in DC. Shout out to our DC queen in DC doing the work that she has to do, working with our homeless community. So again, blankets, anything of this season that you know, if we could use outside, you got it. We need it. So do not hesitate. You could also drop off items at 2524 North Charles Street from 10 to 3, or just call me before, or you could drop them off at 5438 York Road, Suite 203 to Apostle Annetta. And don't forget, you can also reach out and call her as well. You know, this is one of our most critical seasons of making sure even if those on the street, we can meet the needs and keep them safe until we get to the next step. And the next step is getting them off the street, period. And we have the opportunity to do that, to work with entities to make sure that happens. So reach out, become a partner with us, work with us so that we can be able to do the work that God has called us to do. And Mr. Moore, I want to be able to, what is it that you feel like the community at large can do in preparation of us working with the continuum of care and this at-large opportunity to work with people? I think I just lost them off the line. But we will definitely get back to that, because, again, this is a major opportunity, guys, when we're looking to do this. Hey, Woodrow.
1: I'd like to say good afternoon to Christine, the guest and the audience. Christine is a very successful business lady helping the homeless people here in Baltimore. And all of us together, we're going to help end homeless. Help me help Christine end homeless.
0: Yes,
1: I love
0: right.
1: Christine Flowers, dearly.
0: I love you too, son. Help me help you help us. Also, if you're dealing with certain evictions, Baltimore City, I want to make sure that people know this, because we are getting so many calls about people getting evicted, people getting set out. And I'm looking forward. You know, one thing about Sam Colgan, the sheriff, he was very in tune with the partnership and having people know where to get help from before that day of that eviction. So I want you guys to know the eviction assistance. If you're looking at eviction, you know it's coming. Like, don't wait till the day of screaming and howling, I'm getting evicted. No, you didn't have enough time. But this time, utilize it to the best of your ability to get connected with the eviction assistant. It works, guys. It works, especially when you have a good advocate like me talking up for you. So it works. 443-423-6400. If you know someone, come on, y'all. Y'all know people out here dealing with evictions big time. You know someone that dealing with eviction, give them the number 443-423-6400. Or you could also visit the Baltimore City Department of Social Service Eviction Assistance Program. I have worked with this program on numerous occasions. It's at 1510 Guilford Avenue. Shout out to Mr. King. He's one of the fabulous caseworkers up there that always seek the opportunity to help his individuals that be experiencing homelessness or eviction. So y'all have to learn to definitely reach out before it hits that time. Like, when people call me, like, I'm getting evicted tomorrow. What was you doing last week? Come on. We can't work miracles. We can't work the opportunity that hasn't been given to us to engage, to navigate you, to help you in this situation. And in that time, you can be able to have a plan in place. So we do have a lot of the Community Action Partnerships. That's called the CAP. So that's another opportunity that's out there for people who really need the assistance when they're dealing with homelessness. Okay. So again, don't hesitate to do that. I would be amiss if I did not mention in our city, because guess what? I am a full blown believer in transparency and accountability, and the things that we are working on, behind the walls of City Hall when we're dealing with, our Inspector General. I am 100% supportive of Isabel Cummins. I know individuals who have come in my inbox or said things like, why you support her? Or just listen to what the mayor say. No, it's not about that. It's not about me in general. It's about, the dollars, the money. Somebody always need to be tracking the money in Baltimore City, because it's not a great track record. Like, we don't have the best track record when it comes to individuals doing what they supposed to do when it comes to serving the population of people. It's like somebody going to have to suffer when we got mismanagement, misappropriation. I don't even want to care to understand the reason why shutting Isabel out exists. I don't think it's one that really exists, if you ask me. Like, but if it one that exists, anything that stopped the transparency that the people need to know, the people need to know. And if the people need to know, Baltimore City, we need to learn how to be that voice in love. And let me tell you something about love. Love covers a multitude of sin. Okay? So there's no need of getting mad or getting upset at someone when they voice their opinion or they say their views about something. We as a population of people have a hard time of agreeing to disagree. Or if somebody don't agree to what we say, we have that tendency of trying to convince them. I'm going to convince you to think the way I think. Come on, man. We can't do that to one another. That's just like individuals that come on here internationally talking about, you know, whatever topic they want to talk about. It could be the mayor, council person. It could be the president, right? And you want to say, you know, I'm speaking for the world. You can't speak for the world. You don't know me. You don't know me or my struggles or my issues. So it's hard to have people. That's almost like a arrogance of people to want to enforce or really want you to see what they don't see or what they feel like they see. Oh, I'm speaking for the whole nation. No, you're not. You're speaking towards your understanding. That's an arrogant statement to think you're speaking for a nation, because what's going on in Baltimore City may not be happening the same way in New York. It may not be happening the same way in Chicago. It may not be happening the same way in North Carolina. So you can't speak for me in North Carolina, and I'm suffering here in Baltimore City. So we need to start really monitoring and managing what we are listening to, because that also falls into a place where we're not even humble to listen to each other. And it says in the word of God, if my people are called by my name to we supposed to humbly practice that on one another, how we can help each other, how we can grow. When you got people that's walking around feel like I got the answers, I got the solution. Nah, y'all got to pass up on that. How you doing, William Lewis? Welcome.
2: Well, how are you doing?
0: How you doing?
2: I'm doing fine.
0: Awesome.
2: I was listening. I got cut off, but wait a minute. Hold on. Let me turn this.
0: Yes. Yes, sir.
2: Okay. I'm listening to you about different programs to help the homeless and stuff. And I forgot who it was. But anyway, I'm a young man who has been homeless and stuff. And what I noticed in a lot of homeless programs that all there are about, not all of them, but most of them are about the numbers, the individual, how many individuals they got and how much they getting paid. But they don't have a structural program for the homeless.
0: A lot of times, and you're absolutely right. I don't know if I lost you or not.
2: No, so, I'm here.
0: Okay, so you're absolutely right when you're talking about, again, one of the things that helped me with this is to identify the government is the government. That's it. That's the system. That's the way they operate. I think I done went through my rebel advocating days where I feel like I'm going to fight the government. I feel like everybody could get it, right? But once you learn by design how this government operate and how they kind of do what they do, it doesn't matter if it was the behind the walls of City Hall or if it's Donald Trump. These people are going to operate in the best interest of the individuals that they are loyal into. That's why we don't have an operational political system that works with all the people. They just pick and choose who they want to work with. They pick and choose who they want to partner with, who going to listen to them, who going to follow what they want. So that's why it's just more important, Mr. William, that we create and design and develop. You know, Mr. Moore, you know, we have developed a housing program where we have been able to house thousands of individuals without a governmental initiative. We are a nonprofit organization. That's like an NGO. And being able to do that, it takes the wits and the strategy of developing and creating the type of programs that could be beneficial to them. So a lot of time in these programs, when you're seeing that, you know, individuals are just a number. Hey, we need this stats for the night. Come on in. You know, it was a couple of years ago, they pulled the records at the Weinberg shelter, and it showed, it was a small thing, but it made sense. It was two people that got put out the shelter, right? And so I'm like, well, if y'all put them out at 11 o'clock, are y'all still billing the 7 o'clock tomorrow morning? Basically, that was my argument down there. Like, how you gonna put them out tonight? And then come to find out, like, you know, they put people out for some reasons that I'm not understanding myself yet. Like, how you gonna put somebody out of shelter for 30 days? You got a 30-day penalty. Like, where you think they going for 30 days if they occupying the shelter now? So you're definitely right. It definitely turns into a big number thing. But yet it's kind of like being imitated over a lot of the services for our vulnerable populations here in Baltimore City. People imitate that. And these people really need help. They really need the resources, the funding, the money that's coming in. The individuals need the help.
2: Oh, okay. I was just admiring. I've been following you for, golly, I guess a while. I was trying to count the years, but I'm not gonna say that because I'm not from Baltimore, and okay. So I think I talked to you before. I lost some information, or we got cut off on the program you had. And so I'm a Vietnam veteran, and I've been talking to a lot of veterans that have been homeless and went through the housing project, Section 8, they got housing and stuff.
0: Yes.
2: And I have a number of people, I told them about you, especially one guy from West Virginia. I would like for you to keep my phone number and give me a call and set up a date where you can explain your program to veterans that want to volunteer to help. I've already typed it up, and so far, I mean, I'm looking at least, well, my goal is 100 veterans to help you. That's my goal.
0: Amen.
2: You know, but I mean, if I get 20 or 25, I'm still all right, but that's my goal because a lot of veterans have been homeless, going through a structured program like Macbeth.
0: Yes.
2: And Colonel Williams was there, and they're willing to volunteer. And like I told him, I have to talk to you where you're going to be free. I said, probably going to be on a daddy, or it's going to be out of the church, after church,
0: make sure you give Sean your number. Don't hang up. He's going to get your phone number. And when I get off, I'm going to follow up and text you, okay? Thank you so much. Listen, guys, it's just always amazing to have that good tracking system. You know, we definitely been here for years doing what God has called us to do. In Baltimore City, you know, more and more I feel like God is opening the floodgates. God has given us the ability to be a voice. God has given us the ability to be a leader. God has given us the opportunity to acknowledge that God is God. And we don't control nothing. And the control that he puts in, he got to deal with people accordingly, you know, to his standards and his ability to do so. Because, you know, when we spend so much energy, and that was me probably the first 10 years, you know, really spending a lot of energy trying to figure out why. Why do we have homeless people? Why are our people treated so oppressed? Why? I had a lot of why questions, but I thank God today that he has given me the common sense and the knowledge and the time. You know, I've had 14 years to get like, you're going to learn this today. Jeremiah 29:11. I told you when I first came on, I think God must have put my name over that. Christina, I know the plans I have for you. It doesn't matter what you desire to do, what you're tempted to do, or what you think you're going to do. I have the plans. And once we get a certain amount of confidence in believing the words that come out of God's mouth, the words that come out of the Bible, the scriptures, the understanding that we can have, I see a better day, a better time in our city of understanding. And God is going to move some things out the way. See, some of us run around praising people, giving people this type of recognition of doing things that basically, you know, they could be at the hands of hurting God's people. They could be at the hands of hurting my people when it comes to the homeless population and those that are out here that really need the efforts that we have to come together with and do what we need to do. Also, do not forget, guys, I want to reiterate this season. You know, 14 years of seasons after seasons, but when our winter months come in, you know, if you, again, blankets, tarts, any the pop tops where you can warm food up outside, any type of opportunity that you have, you want to support, you want to donate, please reach out 410-365-5567. You could always follow me on my Facebook page, the one that I'm on now. If you want to get in touch and really work with us, you could also reach out to the office. We are located in the Charles Village area. 2524 North Charles Street, lower level. We're basically in there from 10 to 3. So if you have those blankets, if you have tents, you have things that be able to meet the needs of individuals outside, please do so. Please do not hesitate. We are definitely a nonprofit. We can write it off for you if you need to. But, you know, God is bringing so much awareness into Baltimore City. And despite what people feel, or what they think, or what you want to advocate for, I truly believe, you know, Baltimore City is on his radar. You know, God sees our city as the place of healing. God sees this city as the place where he healed me at from a lot of things. And I truly believe the more and more that we do follow the words. We got to stop failing God's people, y'all. These people that are out here suffering and some of these oppressed, traumatic things, we got to be the one to be. We got to send healing. We got to stop failing God's people. When God has given us the ability to be community leaders, he have given us the responsibility to be a Proverbs 31:9 woman, to speak truth to power. He just had to get it together and help me to learn how to love, you know. So when I start saying love covers a multitude of sin, it helps me to be forgiving. It helps me to be understanding. It helps me to be patient. Yeah, it helps me to be patient with people, because at the end of the day, you know, people are always going to do things to disappoint you, to frustrate you, to put you in a position where you feel like you got to defend yourself. But God, like, nah, I need you to allow me to fight your battles. I need you to just work on the things that I'm calling you to work on. And as a homeless advocate, I thank God for the ability to be able to work for a population of individuals that a lot of people and a lot of you on here don't even take a second look at. You know, you don't even take a second thought about the conditions and the issues or the traumatic experiences that have gotten individuals to homelessness. You know, somebody asked me the other day, how many times you'll get the same homeless person money? I say as many times as I see them. They out here working. If they on that corner for some hours, that look like a job to me. You know, so we have to get out of this mindset that somebody's coming to fix it. You know, God has already equipped us and given us the ability to be like that wizard, to be like that rocket scientist. Let's figure it out. Let's work together. How do we help out people type of mindset? I'm going to take our last caller, Miss Sandra. Hey, Miss Sandra.
3: How are you, Miss Wallace? How are you? And I thank you for being there for us. I am a notary in Baltimore City, and last year I go under affordable notaries and document signing. But last year I did a kid's winter coat drive. Mm. I was happy to donate coats. I ask the public for gently used or new coats or whatever they can contribute. It's totally free. I gave coats to the school behind me, to Child Protective Services, to House of Ruth, but I donated all of these coats that I collected. This year, it was about the beginning of last week, and Trump laid off, the newscast came on, Trump laid off all of these other black women here, and my mind just snapped. As you say, God calls us to a purpose. Yes. But my mind just said, you know what? Last year I said 250 coats. This year I'm going to make it 600 coats.
0: Come on.
3: Because
0: come on.
3: We are not losers.
0: That's right.
3: Black women, why lay off the black men? Most black women I know have their kids. The man has left. They have to feed. They provide housing. We don't have it. The winter is coming. So my drive this year is to collect at least 600 coats that will be donated free of cost to anyone.
0: Amen.
3: Who reaches out. And I am happy to be close to Baltimore School Authority, the Child Protective Services. The churches are here. Anyone. So I am asking that I reach out to all my back programs. WOLB is my favorite program.
0: Come on. Shout out to WOLB. Our favorite program.
3: I know that. I love you for what you do. I love you for what you do. I listen and I
0: love you too, just for that heart that you have. Well, Miss Sandra, for time's sake, can we put your number out? Or if you want to give it to Sean,
3: please,
0: and we can definitely start pushing that, because this is the time of year. You could definitely chime in, call in, and let's get the listeners on board. Because if you got the coats, somebody got the hats and the gloves, somebody going to get some blankets. If we got enough groups to come together with a heart like you, then we can meet the needs of at least 20-plus encampments on our streets in Baltimore City. So definitely give me your information if you don't want to put it out. If you want to give it to Sean, Sean can give it to you. Yes, ma'am. Give it to me.
3: I am Sandra Lewis, Affordable Notaries, and it says always working for the people,
0: yes,
3: because that's what I do. My number is 443-687-1005. Again, 443-687-1005. I am Sandra Lewis with Affordable Notaries. And anybody that has documents, you have children going to school, any documents you need legalized and signed, Sandra is here for you all the time. And Ms. Flowers, I will work with you and anybody. I do not charge for these counts. I collect them. I have a whole big basement. I wash them. I make sure they're clean. I move any sticks. I just ask that they're not raggedy stuff.
0: Right. Junkie. Don't donate something. Yes. Sometimes we can open up some surprising bags. Be like, maybe they sent this by mistake.
3: No.
0: Like,
3: no, baby, not from Sandra. At the very least, I will take them and I will put them in the dryer and run it. Because guess what? Our people need this.
0: That's right.
3: And,
0: we need it. They need it.
3: We are not. We're bad people.
0: They need
3: it. We don't lose.
0: That's right.
3: We do not lose.
0: Thank you, Miss Sandra, for calling in. Thank you so much. I look forward to speaking back with you. Hey, guys, that's our hour around here. Again, if you need us, 410-365-5567. And remember, on Thursdays, we got the mic. If we know it's issues or problems or circumstances and situations that we should be vocal about, speaking about, how do we help each other? Help me, help you, help us all. Once you know your purpose that God has given you, always be willing to give yourself to others in the same way. Y'all have a great, wonderful, and a blessed weekend. Again, shout out to the season. Shall I say, time to go.
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12: If you remember listening to this. And this. And this. Then remember this. COVID hasn't gone away. And if you're an adult.

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1: It's Sybil Wilkes with what we need to know. Detroit's only black-led community-owned grocery operation is appealing for urgent financial support. The Detroit People's Food Co-op reports a weekly operating deficit of $20,000 to $30,000, forcing the market to draw heavily from emergency financial reserves to keep operations running. Co-op leaders emphasize the grocery store is not shutting down, but they are strongly encouraging neighborhood residents to shop locally to help stabilize their community enterprise. Attorney General Todd Blanche announced the arrest of 10 individuals in Minnesota accused of illegal voter fraud. Federal prosecutors alleged the defendants, including foreign nationals from Brazil, Ghana, and Liberia, falsely claimed United States citizenship to illegally cast ballots in the 2022 and 2024 general elections, as well as state primary elections held earlier this year. In space exploration news, a four-person astronaut crew aboard a SpaceX Dragon spacecraft is en route to the International Space Station following successful morning launch from Cape Canaveral Space Force Station. The Crew 13 mission includes two NASA astronauts, a Canadian astronaut, and a Russian cosmonaut. They're scheduled to dock with the orbital station this evening to begin a six-month scientific research mission. The family of an American woman shot and killed by an Immigration and Customs Enforcement agent filed two civil lawsuits related to her death, according to court records filed Thursday in Minnesota federal court. Renee Good was killed January 7th by ICE agent Jonathan Ross in Minneapolis during the height of the Department of Homeland Security's Operation Metro Surge, prompting significant protest in that city and sparking national outrage. To subscribe to my free daily newsletter, please visit SybilWilkes.com. For all the news 24/7, go to News1.com. I'm Sybil Wilkes. 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
4: 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We are 1010 WOLB. Carl Nelson's views and opinions are his own and are not necessarily those of the staff and management of Radio 1, its sponsors, or advertisers. 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
14: And Grand Rising family, and Welcome to October. Thanks for making us part of your morning ritual. We made it October 1st, 2026. Now, later, the University of Houston's Africana and History professor, Gerald Horn, will take over our classroom. Dr. Horn, as usual, will tackle several issues, including the crisis in Ethiopia and Somaliland, the significance of Xi's recent White House visit, the rise of the Democrats on the steps of next month's elections, also the White House banning media outlets in Cuba still in Trump's crosshairs, and why we should be concerned about the date 1-3-27. But before we hear from Professor Horn, we're going to go live to Ghana, where Dr. Obadeli Kambon will preview a big day for him tomorrow. But to get us started this morning, Sister Abba is here. She's going to tell us about PANAFEST. Grand Rising Sister Abba, welcome to the program.
15: Good morning. Thank you for having me.
14: And Sister Abba, as due for our first-time guest, we'd like to get you to give us some of your background.
15: Yes. So my name is Lois Abakwachua Yanka. I am the founder of Pan-African Cultural Arts Foundation. It's a cultural arts nonprofit organization, and what we do is we educate the community about Africa and its rich cultural heritage through workshops, lectures, classes, events, festivals. We coordinate study intern abroad for people who want to go anywhere on the continent, or international trade missions for businesses, individuals who want to look into investment. And also, we just promote our arts around the world.
14: All right. So is it similar to the PANAFEST that's on the continent held in different African states?
15: So the PANAFEST is Pan-African festival, something that is bridging all the different cultures on the continent together. So it's PANAFEST is the same everywhere. It's just that different organizations have their own PANAFEST schedules that they do throughout the year. Like a Cinco de Mayo for Hispanics, you know, during that it's a festival, but different organizations, different groups also organize their own, yes.
14: Okay, good to hear that, because this is an event. If you want to find out about Africa, this is where you should be this weekend. Where is it going to be?
15: So this weekend, starting tomorrow, is all going to be in Wheaton, Maryland. Tomorrow, we have our embassies coming together for an exhibition. It's a good opportunity for the community to come out, meet cultural attachés, meet embassies, ambassadors, representatives from the different African nations that are going to be there. You can get information from them about their tourism, how to get visas, passports, anything that you need to know about the country, who the points of contact I will be. You can build, you can connect, and see how you can arrange to take a trip over to the continent. And you're going to be there from 10 a.m. until 5 p.m. It's going to be at the Wheaton Urban Veterans Park, 11200 Amherst Avenue, Wheaton, Maryland. Then on Saturday and Sunday is the festival. And our Taste of Africa is focusing on our food. So from 9 a.m. to 8 p.m., you come over to the Marian Fire Plaza and enjoy yourself. There's going to be hand-picked coffee from Ethiopia. We have pastries from Ghana. We have Elmina Restaurant coming on site to show the community demos, food. Just come out and enjoy what the continent has to offer. We have curated wine from Premier Vineyard from South Africa that we will be showcasing. So everything you're going to eat at the event is coming from the continent.
14: Jollof rice?
15: Of course. There is jollof rice.
14: All right. There's always that friendly competition who makes the best jollof rice. And, you know,
15: right.
14: With the African.
15: Yes, right. The West African countries. It's always been that way. And the rivalry is always biggest between Ghana and Nigeria. There's this love-hate relationship between these two countries. They are like the siblings that never get along, but if you come between them, they gang up against you. That's the thing. But
14: that's right. But, you know, it would be interesting for a family, if you attend, just take a taste of the jollof rice from Ghana and from Nigeria. And you know, check for yourself which one tastes better.
15: Right. It's different. But, you know, Senegal has jollof rice.
14: Yes, Senegal too.
15: Has jollof rice. Cameroon has. And so does Liberia. And they are all jollof rice, but the ingredients and the spices is what makes the difference between the, all these countries. But Ghana and Nigeria always have to take battles up a notch and make it look like everything revolves around them in Africa and in West Africa.
14: That's right. It's a friendly rivalry when it comes to jollof rice. So I'm glad that's going to be. You couldn't have a festival talking about African food without jollof rice. So you've got to have jollof rice.
15: Of course. Right. And let's talk about suya. Suya is also a spice, a recipe that is very common among these African countries, but everyone's spice and recipe is different.
14: At 6 after the top of our family, Sister Abba is a guest. She's a host of PanaFest is going to take place in the DMV this weekend. And one of the things you can learn everything about the African continent. This is where you go. When it comes to the food, whether it goes to jobs, if you would think about relocating, what African state you want to relocate, this is the place you need to be. You know, Sister Abba, we used to have a brother, the late Dr. Ronoko Rashidi. He was a world traveler. He's just been to almost all of the African states, all across Europe or South America. And one of the things he liked to do, and he told me, and I said, you're kind of brave, brother. He liked to sample the food, the different foods. He says, that's how you get into the culture of a country. You eat the food that the people eat. And I said, well, Brother Ronoko, do you know what you're eating? It doesn't matter. They're eating it, so I'm going to eat it. Because he says, you know, we're all African, so it can't be that bad. They're looking great, so he would eat it. So this is a test for you, family, that you go out there and check out the food items. But also, you said we're going to have some officials, some embassy officials there as well. Can you tell us about that?
15: Yes, we are going to have some embassy officials. We have our former African Union ambassador to the United States, Her Excellency Ambassador Dr. Hilda Sukamafutse. She's now in charge of the Southern region and based in Malawi. She's here in the U.S. to come celebrate with the community. We have Ambassador Ebe from Togo, who's also going to be there, you know, just to meet the community. They want to come out and meet the community, meet the people who want to know more about the continent. They want to celebrate with you. They also want you to know more about opportunities there so you can connect to your roots, you can connect to your background, know more about us. And then even if it's business, even if it's opportunities, it's still there for us. So we hope that everybody comes out and meet them. They are lovely people. They are down to earth. They just love America. They love the history that connects the blacks to the continent. You know, that, you know, just bridging the gap and making people feel. Sometimes we share that there are a lot of people who are royalties. They don't even know they are royalties. And this is the opportunity for you to reach out and be part of something bigger and know your roots and who you are and your cultural heritage and, you know, adopt it. And I think events like this, when our leaders come out, it's good for you to come out and meet them because you never know what opportunity will open for you through that interaction.
14: All right, family, just waking up. Sister Abba is a guest. She's putting on an event called PanaFest in the DMV this weekend. You learn everything about Africa. You know, one of the mistakes some people make is that they think that I went to Africa. They think that all the African states are the same. And many African states, as a person who's been to 13 different African countries, several times, there's a big difference depending on the colonial masters when they, at that Berlin conference, when they carved up Africa. And the vestiges are still there. The mother tongue, whether it be French, Portuguese, Spanish, German, they're still there. British, English, they're still there. And so that plays into the different cultural aspects of each and every country. So if you think you just go to, I went to Egypt, I went to Africa, no. You know, it's like you just went to New York and you think you went to the United States.
15: Yes.
14: Yeah.
15: Yes.
14: And they're all different, just like we got different states here and a different vibe. And, you know, we got the southern states, the western states. And it's that's what it is, but it's much more profound because you're talking about languages, you know, and even phenotype.
15: Right.
14: People look different as well. So will we get a chance to experience all of this weekend?
15: Yes, you're going to get a chance to experience all that, especially during the exhibit. When the embassies are there, you're going to see that. But also during the festival, there are cultural displays. We have guests that traveled all the way from St. Kitts to come to the event. So there are artists that are coming. Yes, there's going to be a masquerade showcase also. And so all these activities are for you to come and learn more about the continent. Drumming, dance, music is going to be in addition to the food. We have international artists that are coming in as well. So they're going to experience all that. We are focusing on the food and the beverages, but there are going to be activities. We also have workshops. We actually have a soap making workshop to teach the community how we make our soap. So we have an expert who is going to be on site with the material, and those who sign up for the workshop get to actually make a bar soap.
14: A bar of soap?
15: Yeah, they're going to make their own soap, yes.
14: Oh, wow.
15: Yes, they're going to make their own soap in the morning from 9 to 11. So they can sign up for that. So that class is free, but registration is required because we need to prepare the materials and have enough for everybody. So, yes, they get to learn how to make soap. So people who are curious about black soap, African soap, all these other soaps, you come to class, you can learn how to make it, and you can build it from there. We also have an artist that is teaching the community how we make crochet bags.
14: All right. Yeah. Let me ask you this, though. For folks who don't understand what's going on in the continent, is there anything politically or socially that's going to be discussed there? Because you got some folks who want to get into, you know, like what's going on with the Sahel nations, the alliance of Sahel states, what's going on there. People want to find out what's going on in Cote d'Ivoire, what's going on in Nigeria, what's going on with the immigration fight down in South Africa. Is any of all of that political stuff going to be discussed, or are you going to push that to the side?
15: So the political stuff is not part of. That's why these leaders are there, so you can have a one-on-one with them. But the main thing is the arts, the culture, the food, the political side. You know, Africa is big. It's a continent. And so there are so many different countries that have so much going on. It's better if you deal with country by country. When we put events like this together, it's very, you know, everybody has, it's very difficult to feature every political thing in the event, and you can't pick some and leave some. So we ask our leaders to come so that the community who want to know more about these political things going on and get updates throughout the day, they are there with us. You can get that update from them. But the festival that was organized was focusing more on the arts, the music, the dance, the food, and the beverages.
14: Gotcha. 13 out of the top F family. You got questions about what's going to take place this weekend with PanaFest. Sister Abba is here. You can speak to her at 800-450-7876. Now, we talked about art. It's going to be, let's talk about art, paintings, sculptures, and that kind of stuff. Are those going to be available? And if so, do you have anything from Egypt? I remember that Egypt is still part of our continent now. And,
15: yes.
14: And we had a conversation earlier this week with a brother from Contra Costa College, Manu Ampin, and we talked about the first paper was made out of a papyrus, and and I'm just wondering if people could be able to buy some papyruses there, because people think, you know, sometimes they think they have to go to Egypt to get a papyrus painting. Is that going to be available? Do you know?
15: So the what happened is the Egyptian ambassador that was here, a new ambassador was coming in the last couple of weeks. So most of what we do in collaboration with the embassy. So the embassy was in transition. So we don't have art, but we have food. So the only thing that we are able to showcase out of Egypt is the food.
14: Oh, okay.
15: So there's going to be, so there's going to be Egyptian food vendor there, and there are some really nice recipes, fusion recipes they have that is mixed with, they have a blend of Egyptian and like tacos and things like that, but we do have Egyptian food. We just weren't able to coordinate the artwork because they were in transition, and it takes a lot to pick an artist, curate the art, and make sure you have the right pieces here. But we do hope that, you know, when they come and we, you know, eat the food, going forward, we'll be able to make sure that with the new ambassador settled in, we'll be able to bring in artwork from Egypt.
14: Okay, good to hear. What about clothing? You know, a lot of folks like to wear African clothing, and you know, nowhere, one place you can go, because you know they think everything is the same. When you go, the Nigerian clothing is different from Ethiopian and different from Ghanaian, especially the Ghanaian with the kente cloth. So, are all these going to be on display?
15: Yes, all these are going to be on display. They are clothes, they are jewelry. There's even body products. All those are going to be there.
14: And speaking about jewelry, explain to us some of the jewelry that's going to be there. Because, you know, those who have not been to Africa, we understand Africa's got diamonds and golds and stuff like that. Will they be able to purchase, authentic African gold or diamonds?
15: Yes. They are going to purchase authentic African bead jewelry or some combination, but not actual complete gold. You know how you have all these gold pieces, a complete gold set, but there are some of the jewelry that have gold pieces in it. We have an artist that is from the Kobo tribe, and she has this really, really amazing set of Kobo pieces of beads jewelry that she's showcasing. And she's also teaching a class on it as well. From 3 to 5 on Saturday, she is teaching a class on how to actually make the beads and also how to put them together into your own jewelry.
14: Oh, wow. Sounds pretty good. 16 at the top. Let me ask you this, though. Are you going to have a place where people can trace their roots, their ancestral roots? Because most of us, if you're black, you're African. That's straight up. There's no question about it. You know, that's the old Peter Tosh. You may not want to like it, but that's where God puts you on this part of the tribe. If you're black, you're African. Having said that, though, is there going to be a mechanism there where people can trace their actual roots to the continent?
15: So there are activities that aims towards that. What we don't have is somebody on site to be doing like the DNA test and all that. But we have fun activities and questionnaire that you could answer that could give you an idea of where you are from the continent. But we don't have anyone doing the DNA testing that tells you which part of Africa you come from. The one thing I tell everybody is, yes, like you said, if you are black, you are African. I'll say it's just the same people that relocated to different places and put names there. Ghana, Ivory Coast, Benin, Togo, we are so close, and there are certain foods is the same everywhere. So you can be Ghanaian and still be Liberian or still be Ivorian. So just, I feel like where your heart and your passion is, where you connect with, it's likely where you're from. So when you come and you try the Egyptian food and you feel like you're...
14: Right. And hold that thought for a second, Sister Abba. We got to take a quick break here. I'll let you finish talking about that. And we got to put you in touch with Dr. Gina Page. She does that black African ancestry, and she can tell you exactly where you're from. She needs to be there. Family, just waking up, I guess, is Sister Abba. She's telling us about this big Taste of Africa Panafest that's taking place in the DMV this weekend. You want more information? Reach out to us right now at 800-450-7876, and we'll take your phone calls.
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17: I had wanted to open this Reality Radio with a comparison so shocking that you couldn't ignore what's really happening to us. I was told the language was too graphic and that some people would be offended, so they changed the words. So here it is. Right now, right here, we are victims of attack by some we know, but many more nameless and faceless people living in the shadows. The first defense of both sides is usually to act as if it never happened. Then, the perpetrators start disagreeing with each other about the particulars of the attack, sometimes calling it victimless. The time is now to bring the attack to a halt. We must stand up and use our vote this November to declare that we are no longer going to allow ourselves to be victims. We must be heard. You must vote this November in order to stop the assault on us, because the reality is we are the ones who are battered and bruised.
16: 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What's your reality?
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14: And Grand Rising family, welcome to October. We made it October 1st, 2026. I guess it's Sister Abba. Sister Abba's putting on a program called Panafest. It's going to take place this weekend in the DMV area. And anything you want to know about Africa, you need to be there. This is it. You got a question about the continent, or you think about the continent, or want to go to the continent, or if you haven't been to the continent, this is the closest you can get. It's going to take place this weekend. Sister Abba, do you have anything for the children, for the youngsters?
15: Yes, yes. We have amazing workshops, and on Sunday, we have a kids zone dedicated to them. They're going to learn how to braid hair. They're going to try braiding hair. They're going to do jewelry art, like artwork, painting. They're going to learn how to drum, how to dance. So we have a kids zone on Sunday from 12 o'clock to 5 o'clock at the Wheaton Urban Veterans Plaza. It is on 11200 Amherst Avenue. And it's dedicated just to the kids.
14: Okay, great. Because this is going to be a window to Africa. So people think, as I mentioned, that Africa is just one country, and it's entirely different. You get from different states, language is different, customs are different, and the people are different. And this is where, this at least this weekend, you get a chance to sample some of the cuisine, so some of the workshops, and also you can, sample some of the clothes and everything about the continent that you ever wondered about. One of the issues too with, on our side, what Brother Ashraf Kwesi says, part of our problem is we don't know who we are. And his thing is, know thyself. And this is a place you can go to find out who you really are. You talked about drumming, but if any other sort of entertainment is there, because, drum is an essential part of our culture, but is any other entertainment going to be there?
15: Yes, there is live music. There is also the masquerade presentation. I'm not sure if you're familiar with the masquerade. So the masquerade is a storytelling that comes. Sometimes they link it to ancestors or God speaking to you. In some cultures, when the masquerade comes out, you don't even look at their face. You have to hide your face because it's a symbol that the gods or the ancestors are speaking. It's like it's a cultural performance, and they wear an elaborate mask and a costume to embody a spirit or a deity, ancestor, or a symbolic figure. So it's like a spiritual cultural practice is rooted in Nigeria, also Saint Kitts and Nevis. So that's another cultural display. There's going to be a traditional dance by the Igbo people of Nigeria. There's going to be live music. Yes.
14: 25 right to the top there. Sister Abba is our guest, and we're discussing Panafest is going to take place this weekend in the DMV. You mentioned wine tasting. You know, some people don't associate wine with Africa. I know if you go to South Africa, they have a wine district, a wine area, just like up in California, we have a wine area. You can taste all kind of wines. The wineries are there. And you got some black folks out in California doing real well with this as well. But South Africa also has a great wine district, a wine area as well. Are you going to showcase some of the wines coming from South Africa?
15: Yes, we are showcasing 10 different wines from South Africa. 10 different wines from South Africa. We want the community to know that Africa, we have it too. So we curated 10 wines from Premier Vineyards in South Africa. So there is a tasting aspect where you come in, you do the tasting, and you can get a bottle with you. So you can have a wine garden.
14: Right, you can actually buy the wine. Is that what you're saying as well?
15: Yes, you can buy the wine and take it home, yes. We have a wine garden that's a session within the event where when you come and you are age 21 and over, you can actually go in the wine garden and sit, taste your wine, enjoy your wine, purchase your wine with your food and go. We have a VIP section that the wine comes with the meal for a ticketed price. Now, admission to the event is free. You can buy your food. But if you want a VIP section where you get in your wait staff and your wine served with your meal and sitting down and eating, you have to purchase a ticket for that. But the wine garden is open to everybody. You just go in. 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You can buy in a can or you can buy in a bottle.
14: Gotcha.
15: So a keg.
14: 27 at the top there. Our family just waking up, I guess, is Sister Abba. She's putting on an event called Panafest, The Taste of Africa. So they're going to take place in the DMV this weekend. Got questions about the continent? This is the place you need to be this weekend. And if you got questions right now about the event, reach us at 800-450-7876. Got to ask you this question, because you mentioned there's going to be food and drumming and all of that and things for the youngsters. Are there going to be any interactive issues that we can deal with? Can take us to the continent. They're physically, we're going to be there with our brothers and sisters on the continent and all the aspects of the continent. But any interactive, anything, you know, digital, computerized, are going to be there?
15: Digital, computerized is, how do I say it? During the workshops, we do have a digital screen that you could see things that are ongoing. But we do have panel discussions during the event. We have Walla Blagge coming, our Honorable Walla Blagge, PG County Council Member at Large. We also have Delegate Dennis Mekunor that's also coming. And they're all sharing a talk on culinary diplomacy, discussing. I think that this, like I said,

0: So they are going to, if you want to get an intimate feel of our community leaders, when you come, you can hear about their food, their favorite food, recipes. You can hear about when they have cravings for a certain food on the continent and they don't have the ingredients, what substitute can they find in America to make up for that? So these are, there's going to be discussions about that. There's going to be discussions about our fabrics, our clothing, and this cultural significance with, to our food. How, especially in Nigeria, we have the Asobi, how they link our celebration with our fabric and our food. So all these are part of things, panel discussions and activities that the community can get to know more about the continent, but it's through the food, it's through the music, it's through the art.
1: 30 minutes at the top of our family just waking up. Welcome to the October 1st, 2026. Our guest is Sister Abba. She's putting on an event in the DMV this weekend called Panafest. It's a taste of Africa. You get to sample the continent, especially if you've never been to the continent. This is a place you need to be and check out everything that's taking place on the continent. One of the issues I want to ask you about, because we have a Sister Sharita who joins us from Ghana, and she deals with the in natural body products. She deals with helping folks survive and, you know, by using natural products. She's a natural doctor, if you will. I'm searching for a name. Naturopathic doctor. That's what she does. Is any of that going to be on display there? Because yes. You know, some people, they prefer to use, if they have a health issue, they prefer to use something that's natural instead of using something that's pharmaceutical. So I'm just wondering, are you going to have any of those displays there as well?
0: Yes, we're going to have all those natural products there, the shea butter, body creams, but all those are going to be there. The person that's going to be making the soap is also not bringing all this, the pieces together to make the soap. It's not processed. It's hand. You're using your hand to make the soap.
1: So you're going to teach folks how to make the black soap?
0: Yes. Yes, it's a two-hour class that's going to teach how to make the soap. Yes.
1: Now, going to the class is one thing, but will you be able, after you've learned how to make the soap, will you be able to get the ingredients in this country?
0: Yes, you'll be able to get the ingredients in this country, and our instructor is also available to help people who have questions about how to get it in bulk and all that. She's a resource after the class for people to connect with her and know how they can, the ingredients that they can bring in. There are a lot of stores in the community who also have these ingredients, but she's a good resource of pointing them in the right direction of how to get them in bulk or how to get them at a cheaper rate. And so, yes.
1: 29 away from the top. And let me just say this, family, if you're listening to us, before you check out this place, you've got to visit Africa at least once in your life. Got to put your feet on African soil. The closest you can do it is at this event that's taking place this weekend in the DMV. If you're up in Baltimore, roll down and check it out, Panafest. We're going to give you all the information exactly where the event is being held. Sister Abba is our guest and our guide this morning. You got any questions about the event or questions about what's going to take place? Or there at the event, reach out to us right now. Our telephone number is 800-450-7876. Because, you know, not just African Americans, but just people in general have a one-dimensional idea of what Africa is. Uh-huh. And if you travel across the continent, you'd be amazed how different these different African states are. For you, Sister Abba, explain just explain how varied the different African states are and what you can expect from what's different from one state, what's indigenous to another state.
0: Yeah, so I will say that the countries are diverse, and even within the countries, there's also diverse. So I'll pick like a country like Ghana. It is one country, but inside Ghana, you have the Ashantis, you have the Fantis, you have the Gans, you have the Kobos, you have the people, the Hausas. Everybody is different. Everybody has their own language. Of course, because of colonial rule, English is the first, and everybody speaks English. Everybody goes through school to be able to read and write English. But everybody is different. Food is different. Recipes are different. Example, the okro soup over here is the gumbo. If you go to the Kobos, it's okro, but their recipe is different. If you go to Fantis, it's okro, but the recipe is different. And so it's a lot to learn.

0: about the continent, even a country in itself. Sometimes I would say you have to go to higher boarding school to meet people from the different regions, even in your own country. And America gives us the blessing that we are able to every day run into somebody from Cameroon, somebody from Nigeria, somebody from South Africa. These are people that even coming from the continent is very difficult. It's very rare for you to be able to meet them and connect with them. But over here in America, they are your neighbors. They are your colleagues, your work colleagues. So it's a lot to learn. And for me, I learn every day. I learn something new every day. Even being an African, I learn something new every day. It's fun, it's intriguing, it's a great experience, and I think everybody else needs to do the same. So when we have events like this, you come out, you meet these people, and you learn. I told someone at the embassy, I was saying, Kristen, this is the first time I'm meeting somebody from your country, and it's through this event. And we are all African.
1: Yeah. But you know what? This too, what they told some of these officials at these embassies, I'm not quite sure which embassy it was, that not to interact with African Americans, you know, and that's a gulf was created right there. Because as I said, you know, we're bad people and all the negative stereotypes that were filling this brother's head about African Americans. And he ran into a brother in Southeast DC, invited him to a cookout. And he was welcomed, and he says, "Man, I didn't know. They told me to stay away from you folks." Mm-hmm. And once he got there to the cookout, I think it was a Thanksgiving Day, and he was welcomed just like a member of the family. And it blew his mind, and he had to go back and tell him, "Hey, African Americans are cool. You know, they're trying to keep us apart. They're trying to divide us."
0: I was about to say division, right? Because my dad and I were having a conversation at one time, and I said, if all the different people, different cultures that are black should be united in some way, we will be the most powerful force on the planet. And the devil doesn't like that. I mean, I would say that. It's just always some invisible hands or invisible brain or something that wants to cause division. Because there's this proverb and this scenario, when you have a broom, you just take one broom, you know, because when you break it, it breaks. But when you try to break the whole broom together, it doesn't. Unity is powerful. When people,
1: unfortunately, many of us don't understand that, you know, and they use the division, trying to divide us and say you're different from. And the bottom line is, the folks, they, as Neely Fuller, and people have listened to us there for over the years, have heard Neely Fuller explain how they stay on code. When it comes to us, they stay on code. They don't care if you're from Lagos, or you're from Southeast DC, or South Side of Chicago, or you're from Bridgetown, Barbados. They just look at you with one way, and they treat you the same way. They understand that our unity is our strength. But we don't. That's the biggest problem.
0: Yes, we don't. We are always picking on each other. And that's the reason why it's difficult for us to succeed and go far, because the support system is not there. That's why we have the event called Pan-African Cultural Festival. So it's not just a Ghana festival. It's Pan-African. It's all of us coming together as a continent. And even it's not just the continent, the Caribbean nations, African American. When you say Pan-African, it's everybody that is connected or rooted or from the continent. It's not just the Nigeria, the Ghana, the countries that are there. That's what Pan-Africanism is about. So I'm hoping that all of us would come out and learn about it and just spend time with each other. There's a lot of these people, you would rarely meet them out in the community, but we get to spend time together as one and learn from each other and celebrate each other.
1: Yeah, because right now we're all part of the diaspora. You know, we all left the same place, but we came on different ships. Some of our ships stopped in Brazil, some stopped in Haiti or Panama or Trinidad or Jamaica. They stopped the same, but we're the same people, you know, and this is what we need to understand. This is why we need to celebrate the event that you're having this weekend. We all need to show up there in mass, you know, and celebrate our oneness. But we've got people trying to divide us, and they say, "Well, you're different. Your master was better than my master." Or people say, "My slave master was better." Or your incarceration wasn't as harsh as mine. We're blacker than you. All of that nonsense. And so, a family, we got to grow up and understand. And this is a great event. Will bring us all together again for the latecomers. What time does it start, and where exactly?
0: So So tomorrow is our embassy showcase. That is when you get to connect with the embassies that are here in the United States to get more information about the countries, how you can connect, how you can travel and be a part.
1: I'll tell you what, hold that thought right there, Sister Abba. We got to step aside and get caught up with the latest news, traffic, and weather in our different cities. We come back and let you finish and tell us about this PANFest that's taking place this weekend in the DMV. Family, you want to join the conversation? Reach out to us at 800-450-7876, and we'll take your phone calls after we check the news, traffic, and weather. That's next.

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12: 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Begin promptly at 6 a.m. Eastern Time right here in Baltimore on 1010 WLB and also in the DMV on 1450 WOL. Speaking about Africa, though, we're going to go to Ghana later this morning and speak with Dr. Obamni Kambone. There's a big event taking place in Ghana. He's going to share that with us. And we're going to also speak with Dr. Gerald Horn, one of our brightest scholars. We're going to talk a lot of subjects as we do locally, internationally, sports as well with Dr. Horn. We go all over the place with Dr. Horn. And any question you've got about any event, Dr. Horn will be here to share with you. Anyway, 14 minutes away from the top of the hour. So I mentioned that, you know, we talked about people, we have a lot of listeners on the continent. Let me just share this with you, Sister Abba. Most of them are from Nigeria, but they don't interact as much. They just listen. They just log on and listen. But and then second is Ghana. And the Ghanaians, though, always come with questions or let us know that they're listening. And I think mostly that's because many of them are expats, and this is the way they figure out what's going on stateside. I'm happy to say that I got a tweet from Sister Sharita. Sister Sharita's in Ghana. She says, I'm happy you are featuring our continental sister and teaching us about our homeland. Says it's not just starving children, war and famine that takes place on the continent. So she wanted me to pass that on to you, or your thoughts, what she just said.
6: It's the truth. You know, when a few minutes ago you were emphasizing on the unity thing, and I was going to say that's one of the stuff. People are being informed, or in their minds, they think Africa and the African kids is poverty, is sickness, is just a charity case. They don't know the wealth, the value, the culture, and the beauty of the continent. And then on the continent side, African Americans are troubled, stay away from them. So there's no way for us to come together and be able to celebrate each other and learn more from each other. So these are one of the things that we do to show the beauty that Africa has. I walked into a school about in Maryland, and I met a kid with the last name Owusu, and that's a very typical Ghanaian name. So I got very excited, and I said, oh, hi there, Owusu, you're Ghanaian. He was very upset that I brought that up, because he over here, he feels he's American, and all the pictures and everything he sees about Africa is something he's not proud of. He doesn't want to be connected to. He doesn't want to be affiliated to. So he didn't like the fact that I said that, because he thinks in the eyes of his friends, he's somebody from a poor background. And so when we put these showcases together, we emphasize on our youth and we put effort in it, because we want them to be proud of who they are and where they come from. Africa is not a
12: community case. Right, 12 away from the top. And if they go, for example, I went to Lagos, and they had a marina. All these yachts were out there. And I'm okay. Saying to myself, this, you know, I've lived in L.A. for the longest, so I was just, this is just like Marina Del Rey. But the people on the boat were all black. And so you're in Marina Del Rey out in L.A., most of the folks on those boats are all white, those yachts, those big boats out there. But in Lagos, adjacent to Lagos, they were all black. And people don't understand. As you mentioned, he was embarrassed about, and this is what the media does here, and makes us feel inferior. So we don't want to be attached to anything African. But those are the folks who haven't been there. But when they go and see the highways, you know, example, South Africa. As in South Africa, you get the Washington Post. And this was years ago. I know it's different now because with all the digital effects, but you get the same day Washington Post. You get Avion Water, HBO. It's like you haven't even left the States. That, and for me, that was disappointing. You know, because I would come to Africa. I don't want to come to New York or L.A. I want to go to Africa. And then in Joburg, it was so commercialized.
6: Yes.
12: You know, it was so the street signs, everything, you know, was the street signs were blue and green. I would say green and white. Theirs were blue and white. But everything else was with the highways. Everything was oh, man, you know, Mitchell, like, wait, take us out to the countryside. We want to meet our people, because this is so. And that's Joburg, Cape Town, the same thing. But you go to different, and once you get out of the capitals of these African states, that's where you need to go. That's another thing, too.
6: Yes. Like, if you go to outside Ghana, of Cairo. Yes.
12: And this is a way for those who haven't traveled this weekend to really travel vicariously through Sister Abba and this group that they're putting on in the DMV in Wheaton area of Maryland. So Sister Abba, again, tell us what times you start and some of the workshops are going to be there.
6: Yes. So tomorrow from 10 a.m. to 5 p.m., we have an embassy showcase at the Wheaton Urban Veterans Park. So the community come out, you get to meet ambassadors, cultural attachés, diplomats, and representatives from various countries that are showcasing. You can learn more about the countries, what opportunities are there for you, and who points of contact are at the embassy and how to do business with them. On Saturday morning, Saturday from 9 to 5, we have workshops. We have a soap making workshop, you use your hand to make the soap, natural soap. The instructor is going to bring the ingredients, teach you how to make the soap, but you get to make your own bar soap to take home with you. And it's free for you. all we want you to do is to register and come and learn. And after the class, you will be able to make your own soap at home. The instructor is also a good resource that you could reach out to if you have any questions, if you need ingredients. We have a crochet handbag workshop. Also, leaning towards African art. You don't have to be an expert in crochet to come out there. When you come, you can learn. The materials will also be there. You learn how to make these African-themed crochet beautiful pieces. And then we also have a jewelry workshop where we have the beads that are, all the beads were brought in from Ghana. So it's not some bead that, a manufactured bead. They are handmade, real beads that came in, and you get to make your own jewelry and take home with you. All these are free for you because we want you to know more about Africa, about our art, about our culture, and be able to live it. Because to us, culture is how you live. And then also on Saturday from 9 to 8, we have restaurants out there. We have Elmina that's out there. We have Hanna Coffee, Hante Coffee from Ethiopia. We have Sankofa Cafe. We have the Kenke General showing a Ghana tradition of how you eat Kenke. And so great, great food, great flavors. We have a wine garden from 12 to 8 that is featuring premier wine from South Africa. You get to taste wine. You get to purchase wine and take home and add to your inventory. This is Saturday and Sunday. On Sunday, we have a kids zone that's just for the kids. Their own space for them to be creative. Come learn about Africa. Come explore Africa. Come experience Africa through our fine and performing arts. You get to do braids. You get to learn how to braid. You get your hair braided. You can do painting. You learn how to dance. You learn how to drum. It's a day for you to just come and have fun. And that is from 12 to 5.
12: Yeah, I'm smiling because I'm thinking about when you say hair braiding. We used to take trips to Africa every year. Stevie went to Africa. He went for 2 weeks and stayed almost 6 months. And when he came back, he said, "You got to figure out a way to take out people to Africa. I don't know how you're going to do it, but you got to do it." So every year we take our listeners to Africa, in different African states. That's why I've been to so many. And the first thing the sisters did once they got there, had their hair braided. So when you said hair braiding, that struck in the Roger's memory. The first thing they did, the next day they all looked different because they all, we just landed the next day, they all come up with different hairstyles, but all braided. So I just wanted, if you can't make it to Africa, make it this weekend. But listen, it's 6 minutes away from the top there. Family just checking in. I guess it's Sister Abbas. You're having this Panafest taking place in the DMV this weekend. Dr. Sherita is joining us. I'm not sure if she's in Compton or she's in Ghana. Grand Rising, Dr. Sherita.
7: Greetings, Dr. Sherita and Mama One Africa, Mama Amaka, we're together.
12: Oh, great. Thank you. You are in Ghana this morning.
7: I'm in Ghana, yeah, here in Ghana, in the mountains.
12: Oh, you're in the mountains. Well, you know, coming up momentarily, we're going to speak with Dr. Kambon. He's having a big event in Ghana.
7: Oh, is this a film thing?
8: Yeah.
7: Oh, okay. That's our family. They got so much going on. We can't keep up with each other.
12: But it's good to have you guys calling from Ghana.
6: Hi.
8: Hey, how you doing, Miss Nigeria?
6: I'm from Ghana too.
8: Oh, okay. Well,
6: yes.
12: We got Ghana Rising.
8: Y'all are right on point. And, you know, people need to prepare, first of all, to come, have some historical background, and forget about those erroneous tales that they tell about how we're suffering. Because I've suffered in Ghana for the past 39 years, and I've been just happy as I could be in my separation.
12: don't you miss coming home, sister? Don't you miss coming home?
8: I am home. I'm in Africa. I am home. And, you know, when people ask me, "Are you an African American?" my position is no. I am first and foremost an African who was born in America. That don't make me no African American. I'm an African first and foremost. So you can either take it or you can leave it.
12: And you mentioned
8: you have to come and visit One Africa when you get back, sis.
13: Yes.
12: And tell us where One Africa is for the folks who are listening, maybe traveling to Ghana.
8: I'm sorry, would you read? I'm located in a small village called Itri in Elmina.
13: Nice.
8: As soon as you leave Cape Coast and enter into Elmina, there I am, right on the ocean front. We're like 0 degrees latitude, 0 degrees longitude, and we're geographically located between two major edifices, the Cape Coast Castle Dungeons and the Elmina Castle Dungeon. Mm. So that's where we are. And that's not a coincidence. That is the ancestors who have welcomed me home and said, this is where you want to be. I say, yes, I want to be here.
12: Right, and hold the thought right there, because we got to step aside for a few moments. We got to check the traffic and weather in different cities. If you can stay with us. If not, then we appreciate you calling in and also Sister Sarita, Dr. Sarita as well. Family, it's 2 minutes away from the top here. Because, as I mentioned, we got to step aside real quick and check the traffic and weather in our different cities. We'll come back with Sister Iva talking about Panafit.
14: Hi, it's Governor Westmore. 5 years ago, one of the first places I visited before announcing my campaign was the local barbershop to talk to some guys about their priorities. And I heard a lot about crime.
15: Two of my students got shot. 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
14: 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We've got a lot more work to do, but we are making historic progress. 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
25: 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The following is a replay of this morning's Carl Nelson Show. 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No.

0: And Grand Rising family, thanks for joining us on this first day of October 2026. Our guest is Sister Abba. Sister Abba is putting on a what she called Panifest, the Taste of Africa that's taking place. And before, as I told you, Sister Abba, we've got a lot of, most of our listeners are on the continent are in Nigeria. Numerically, there's just a whole bunch of Nigerians who check in, but they don't interact. But the people who interact, you just heard with Dr. Sherid and Sister Amicus. And Sister Amicus is basically, they're basically both Ghanaians because they've been there so long. Mm-hmm. And they always listen, and hopefully we get that Dr. Kawan will join us as well later this morning and tell us, because a big event taking place in Ghana. Whenever there's an event in Ghana, they always check in. Most of, as you know, most of the Ghanaians live mostly African Americans. Prom, that's where most of them are. And most of them check in with us all the time. Let me ask you this though: the event, are you going to have a name changing? One of the things that intrigued me when I went to Ghana is to get my day name, which is Kwesi, Sunday born. And I'm just wondering, are you going to have that for folks? Because, you know, we just don't know who we are. And this is a chance for us. This event that's going to take place this weekend is to reconnect with our past. Are you going to have an area like that where people can, you know, find out their day names? Because it's easy to do.
1: Yes. Yes. We have a section there that people can find out their names. Yes.
0: And your day name, go ahead and explain the day names for the family.
1: So that section is one of the Ghanaian sections or the Ghanaian experiences where people are going to know their names, okay, which information on which day you were born, your date and everything, and we're able to tell you which name that you will be called if you, well, you are called. I wouldn't say if you would be called if you were Ghanaian. That's the name that you are called. One thing that we are working on is those people who come out and we are able to get their names out, we are sending a request over to some of our local chiefs to see if we could get a citation or proclamation that makes it official. But we will give them the name, we will take all the names presented, and then we will get the proclamation and then we'll present it to them.
0: Gotcha. So, Abba, what day is that born?
1: That's on all the 2 days. It's on the Saturday and the Sunday.
0: Okay. We got Dr. Kambon on deck. He's calling us live from Ghana. I'll get to him in a second. But give us all the information that's going to take place at Panifest this weekend.
1: Yes. So tomorrow is the first day. It's our embassy exhibition. We have embassies that are coming out to meet with the community for you to come and learn about them, the country, meet ambassadors, cultural attachés, diplomats, representatives, learn more about opportunities there, how to get there, how to travel. It's from 10 a.m. to 5 p.m. at the Wheaton Airborne Veterans Park, 11200 Amherst Avenue, Wheaton, Maryland, 20902. On Saturday and Sunday, it's the festival. It's going to be from 9 a.m. to 8 p.m. You can come out and eat. We have food vendors. You can also get merchandise. We also have a wine garden that is featuring premier wine from the vineyards of South Africa. You get to taste wine and you get to purchase your wine and take home. We have a VIP fine dining experience that gives you the opportunity to experience hospitality in Ghana. You have wait staff. You have curated menu by Elmina. You get to sit down and you get to eat. That you have to purchase a ticket for. Seats are limited. So if you want that experience, please go to our website, takafoundationinc.org, and reserve your seat either for the VIP or the embassy exhibition. 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Rain or shine, the event is on. It's not getting canceled because of rain or shine, the event is on. Come and experience Africa. I know that not everybody is going to get the opportunity to travel there. This is the closest you can get to the continent because you get to meet various people, various cultures. You get to meet our ambassadors. You get to learn. You can connect and build lifelong relationships.
0: And that's what we're trying to. Is there a website or email address if people want more information?
1: Yes. If you want more information, you can send us an email, info@PACAFoundationINC.org. You can call 202-604-0634. We are on Instagram, on Facebook, on Twitter. 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You can follow us. You can send us messages. We'll respond. And we would love to see you this weekend. From tomorrow through Sunday, come experience Africa.
0: All right. Thank you for joining us, Sister Abba. Thank you for sharing that. And thank you for putting on this event for us.
1: Thank you for having me. We look forward to seeing the community.
0: All right, family. Well, let's go to Africa. Dr. Obadali Cambone is waiting for us. Dr. Cambone, Grand Rising, welcome back to the program.
2: Black Taffy, good to be back. How are you?
0: We're still learning and learning a lot about our country. And you know, I want you, though, before we talk about the event that's taking place, and you're going to be on it, but tell us about your background, because your background is fascinating for folks who were formerly African-Americans. We just had Sister Amicus on, and also Dr. Sherita calling us from Ghana as well. And they've been over there quite a bit, but you've probably been there longer. So tell us about your journey, how you got to Ghana.
2: Well, Mama Amokus has been here since, I believe, I was in elementary school. I think she's been here since 1980-something. I was born in 79, but I've been in Ghana for 18 years now, going on 19. But, yeah, my mother first came in 1972. Like I mentioned, I was born in 79, and then she brought me to Ghana in 1998 for the Sankofa journey. That was the original one 28 years ago. This year, we're celebrating the 28th anniversary of the Sankofa journey. And, you know, so we stayed for 2 weeks. That was my first exposure to the language of Chi specifically. 99, we had another Sankofa journey. And it was mainly college students from where we were in North Carolina, A&T, Shaw University, St. Aug, and so forth. And, you know, at that point in time, I had gotten very serious about learning the Chi language, so that by the third time when I came in 2000, my mother was the president of the Association of Black Psychologists, and she brought over 500 psychologists and their families here. And at the end of that conference, which was somewhere around August or so, I decided to stay. A couple of other brothers who, you know, all of us were at Morehouse, decided to stay, and we did a year of study abroad. And at that point in time, because I was already conversational in the language, I didn't have to do the intro classes that the other students in the study abroad were doing. I had a one-on-one with Opene Ajikun, who is a renowned linguist. And, you know, we would read Anansi's stories. He was like, you know, you understand the language perfectly. We just have to work on your pronunciation. So, you know, I did that entire year of study abroad. By the end of that year, I wrote which was at that time the longest paper I had written in any language. It was 41 pages entirely written in Chi about proverbs and various social contexts in Akan culture. When I went back to the U.S., before I left, there was a study group that was being put on by Dr. Mario Beatty, who is the current head of AFCAC. For those who may not be aware, that's the Association for the Study of Classical African Civilizations. And by the time I came back from Ghana, you know, he had a formal course, and I was making all of these connections between the Akan language and, you know, Medu Netra. And he said, you know, with this, you know, it's very rare that people are able to do this. He said, I need to go to grad school for that. And I took him up on that in what was at that time the only PhD program in African languages and literature in the U.S., which was in Wisconsin-Madison. So that was a big culture shock going from Atlanta, which is all black, to Madison, Wisconsin, which is as anti-black as you can get, you know, on many fronts. But, you know, from there, I started studying Yoruba formally. I became a teacher's assistant there, started studying Wolof formally. I had already had Medu Netra under my belt. I studied Kiswahili for a semester in undergrad. And really, you know, that's how I ended up with one master's degree in linguistics, another master's degree in African languages and literature. I lived in Chicago for a couple of years before I decided that I wanted to repatriate and never set foot on United States soil ever again. and I've been here ever since. That was in the year 2008 that I came. I ended up doing my PhD in linguistics. I won the Vice Chancellor's Award for the best PhD thesis in the humanities. I came on board to the Institute of African Studies, where I have just, been promoted to full professor. That's as high as you can get. But in the meantime, I also picked up two Provost Publications Award for the best publication in the humanities. Others, the Pan-African Leadership Institute Award for Excellence. Also, the Marcus Mosiah Garvey Foundation Award for Excellence in Education and African Studies. Just doing quite a lot. And in that time, I was also installed as a traditional ruler in 2017 as Bamu Chidomhene. And also, within 1 month of being promoted to full professor, I'm also getting a promotion in the traditional system as Apejahene, which is, a substantive title here in Ekwepem Mampong. So that is, I guess, as brief as a background as I can give you. But, I hope that's helpful so people can get a sense. And I'm also married with 5 children. My wife is Kala Kamban, and she's also being installed tomorrow. So it's an unprecedented husband and wife joint installment. And, we have 5 children. My oldest is just has just been admitted at the University of Ghana in Health and Nutrition Sciences. She has a restaurant that she's been operating for the last 6 years, it is now. But even before that, she was teaching people how to do vegan food prep online through instructional videos. Ever since she was 4 years old, she would do fruit kebabs and carob, pudding and stuff like that, stuff that doesn't require fire and cooking when she was that young. But now she has her own full-fledged catering business. She's gotten investors, to the tune of $20,000 and more USD. She's opening up a new location. But yeah, so just a lot going on with the Kamban family. And, we're letting people know about the things that we have going on. The installment is tomorrow. On the 17th, we have a film festival at the National Theater that has been endorsed by the National Film Authority. It's called the Abibi Fahodie Film Festival. Abibi Tumi translates to Black Power. Abibi Fahodie translates to Black Liberation. And that is the core of the films that we are showing. And then on the 30th, we have a major program called the Open Door Dialogues. At that, we're going to have, the President's Special Envoy on Reparations, the President's Special Envoy to the Caribbean, the Deputy Director of Diaspora Affairs, Office of the President, a lot of very high-level diplomats and dignitaries, the Ambassador to Angola, the Ambassador for the State of the African Diaspora, and many others, the CEO of Ghana Tourism Development Company, and, the list goes on and on. So that's going to be a major event. The Vice Chancellor has already prepared remarks. That's the highest office here at the University of Ghana, again, the premier university in Ghana. And then in December, that's December 12th and 13th, we're having the 4th Abibi Tumi Conference on Black Liberation under the theme, The Construction of Black Civilization. So each one of these different events has its own theme. The Open Door Dialogues is about, when I say door, this is an initiative that's been endorsed by the Office of the President, and that is an acronym for Decade of Our Repatriation. So if you think of the year of return where people came for a week or two and, partied out, this is, not so much of let's just come and party, even though people can have fun if they like. This is about substantively people coming to Ghana to live permanently. We have people right in front of Abibi Tumi, headquarters who are building their houses right now. We have 7 families who just purchased, altogether a total of 3 acres. Just a lot going on in terms of, the nuts and bolts of a grassroots movement for people to actually move here permanently with assistance through repatriatetoghana.com. I've been running that since 2018. Repatriate to Ghana is the progenitor of this Decade of Our Repatriation. And again, people are interested, they can look online, just do a search for Decade of Our Repatriation. They'll find out quite a lot about the various events that we have going on. And, you know, we're also doing our best to chronicle these success stories, people who are buying Kantanka vehicles, which are the vehicles made here in Ghana, people who are purchasing land.
0: Right, and hold that thought for a second. Yeah, hold that thought for a second, Dr. Campbell. Let me just tell the family what's going on here. It's almost like we're broadcasting in Ghana. We start off with Sister Abba, who's Ghanaian, and having an event in Wheaton, Maryland, a Panafest. Then we had calls from Dr. Sherita and also Amicus. They're in Ghana. Where in Ghana are you? We're speaking to you. Are you in Accra? Are you in the capital? Where in Ghana are you located?
2: So I do work in the capital, of course, at the University of Ghana, but I'm outside of the capital in Ekrapim Bampong. And that is the first place where cocoa was successfully planted in Ghana. So that's his claim to fame. Many may know that the two major pillars of Ghana's economy are cocoa, where Ghana is the second biggest exporter of cocoa. So anybody who likes chocolate needs to know about Ekrapim Bampong. And then the other pillar is, of course, gold. But yeah, so it's a good, let's say, 45-minute drive outside of, you know, if you're coming from the university, like I can make it anywhere, depending on traffic, 45 minutes to an hour. But yeah, not too far from the capital. So, you know, the December event is in person here where I'm located. But these various events that we're doing are also available online. So for those who are interested, you know, they can definitely check it out. Online, the film festival is actually the entirety of it. We'll have film screenings online. So for those who are interested, if you go to the website decadeofourrepatriation.com and the short URL is door.events, then they can just click on the events page and get a lot more information about all of these things. The other website where they can get more information is abibitumi.com. Abibitumi again translates to Black Power. That's A-B-I-B-I-T-U-M-I, abibitumi.com, where you can also get a lot of, you know, information about the various events that are going on.
0: All right, hold up the thought right there, because we're coming up on a break, and I want you first to tell folks about what pulled you to Ghana, because you visited Ghana as a youngster, a young man, but you came back and decided you're not coming back to the United States. What was it? In Ghana, and this happens not just to you, but a lot of folks I know, many folks who go to Ghana for the first time, they got to go back. They put down roots. And many of them, as I mentioned, listen to us each and every morning. So they know what you're talking about, Dr. Campbell. Family, you got a question about Ghana, especially Africa, especially Ghana? We want you to meet Dr. Campbell. Dr. Campbell has been in Ghana for quite a while. He's a Ghanaian in all aspects of that country. What are your thoughts? Reach out to us at 800.
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15: 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We are not taking calls.
0: And Grand Rising family, thanks for starting the October 1st with us. This is October 2026. We made it. I guess it's Dr. Obadiah Cambone is calling us live from Ghana. Big event taking place for him and his family in Ghana tomorrow. But before we talk about the event, some of the events, Dr. Cambone, explain to me the lure of Ghana. You know, some of our folks, we still think the white man's ice is colder, his sugar sweeter, and his water wetter. We want to go to Rome. We want to go to Paris. You know, we go everywhere except come to the continent. But if they ever take a trip to the continent, they won't be going back to London, Rome, Paris. They'll be coming back to Africa. Explain how that, what's the pull? For you as an African, you'd probably be insulted if I call you an African American, because you know you're a full fledged Ghanaian. But for you who made that trip and all of a sudden, I beg your pardon.
2: I said anti American.
0: Yes. Yeah, anti American. I get it.
2: African anti American.
0: Right. So what is the pull though? What was it that pulled you to Ghana that you said, hey, I'm gonna put my roots down here. I'm gonna raise my family here. This is it for me. I'm not coming back.
2: You know, so it's interesting. So there are various pushes, there are various pulls. As I mentioned, the main thing was just being exposed to a place where everything was black. So my first time coming to Ghana in 98, this was when Ghana Airways was still operational. And you could be on a flight where the pilot is black, all of the flight attendants are black. You, as you're landing the flight, you know, air traffic controllers are black. You come in, all the baggage handlers are black. You come out, there's a whole, you know, mob of people, all of them are black. They're trying to handle your baggage. Then you come out and then you see the billboards all around. And there's nothing but black people on it. And it's something that you can't even conceive of, you know, if you've been living your entire life in Crackerville, as I call the United Snakes of a Murderer. So, you know, for me, like that was just an eye opener. And there's nothing like travel in order to open your eyes in terms of, you know what, there are other things. There's a, you know, proverb that says, the child who has never traveled thinks that her mother cooks the best. And most people in the United States of a Murderer, you know, have this idea like nowhere is better than the U.S. And, you know, if there is anything, you know, first, nothing else exists. And if it does exist, it's not better than the U.S. That's the general mind frame that most people are kept in. And what that does is it really keeps them, you know, from exploring other frontiers and seeing that you don't have to have a knee on your neck every day. You don't have to be, you know, subject to so-called microaggressions or, you know, them following you around in the store or, you know, driving while black or walking while black or all these other types of things. And, you know, one thing is most people be like, oh, they did it to me because I'm black. No, they did it to you because they're crackers and that's what crackers do. Crackers gonna crack, as I always say. So, you know, just to be in a place that the analogy that I gave is that, you know, since I've been here, I've traveled all throughout the continent. I've been to Ethiopia, to Kenya, to South Africa, Umzansi, as it's called, to Nigeria, to Togo, to Benin, Burkina Faso, Mali, Senegal, the Gambia, and so forth, occupied Kemet, what they call Egypt. Now, when I was in Ethiopia, I was in Addis Ababa, and, you know, that's the highlands. And because it's so hilly, it helps you understand why they win in all these different races, because the way, you know, black people in the U.S. deal with black basketball, there's a basketball park everywhere you look. That's how they deal with running. They have, you know, tracks all around. They have, you know, trails where people run all across these hills. And if you're coming from sea level and Accra is right here on the ocean and it's at sea level, and then you go there, you find yourself that you're actually, you know, short of breath, right? Even if you're in shape, it takes you a minute to get used to it. And when I was there, I was actually even doing capoeira there. And that's very, you know, very strenuous type of activity. But once I came back to Accra, like I got out of the plane and I felt like I was almost flooded with oxygen. And, you know, you hear about boxers who train at altitude or MMA fighters who train at altitude, that what it does is that once they come to sea level, it gives them an advantage in terms of, you know, just their stamina and all these types of things. That's what it feels like when you first come to Ghana, right? That you've been in a place where it's been devoid of oxygen, and that's the United Snakes of a murderer. And then you come to Ghana and you feel like you're flooded with oxygen, like you just have so much. You almost feel like you're supercharged, like you're a Superman type of person. And, you know, that I would say is the major pull, is that the things that you'll be like, oh, I can't go in that neighborhood because I'll get pulled over. These are things that it will dawn on you in year 5 and year 10 that you're no longer thinking those thoughts, because those thoughts don't even prevail, right? I remember one time I was driving in Hacho, which is a neighborhood in which, you know, 2 of my 5 children were born. And this is nighttime, a police car pulled up behind me with its sirens going and lights on. And, you know, it was behind me for a couple of seconds, and then they just veered off and went on whatever they were doing. And it dawned on me that my heart didn't jump. And then that's when it dawned on me that it's so unnatural for that to even happen. But I was like, my entire life, when I'm driving, if a police car is coming behind me, it's, you know, fills around, they're running my place or doing whatever, and then maybe they'll pull me over, and maybe I'll get a death sentence for having a turn signal that's broken because they'll shoot me down or any of these types of things. The first time it will really dawn on you how abnormal that is to have that expectation is where you're in a place where that could never happen. They don't even issue traffic tickets in Ghana. The police, the traffic police don't even have vehicles to pull you over with, issue a citation. And, you know, that's one thing. Another brother who I went to undergrad with, he said that he was, in a store in Accra Mall. And when he came out, he called me. And he was like, this is what it must feel like to be a white man in America. I was like, what do you mean? He was like, nobody was following me around in the store because everybody in the store is black, both those who are attending the store as well as all the customers. And like, that was his reflection. He was like, this is what it must feel like to be a white man, because he's just doing whatever he's doing. And there's not all of this, you know, stuff that we deal with that we think is normal. And we come to find out when we travel that it is as abnormal. It's common. But no matter how commonplace it is as abnormal could get. So I would say that being exposed to that. And then when I was living in Chicago, I ended up getting arrested on a trumped up gun charge. And when I was on the witness stand, you know, I beat the charge. And I had, you know, people who flew in from all around the country. I had some of the best legal counsel, a brother named Andre Grant. And, you know, I beat the charge. But when I was on the witness stand, it came to me. I said, never again will I be in a jurisdiction where my past, current, and future enemies and the judge look like somebody who was actually at one of the lynchings in the book Without Sanctuary, like as a young man. And I said, never again will I be in a jurisdiction where they can decide that I'm not going to see my family for a decade over a trumped up felony charge that wasn't even true, where they said I had a loaded gun under my seat. Meanwhile, I had an unloaded weapon in my trunk.

0: degrees, who's teaching at Chicago State, who's teaching at Malcolm X College. And what I came to find out is that that's their code word. When the police said this person has a loaded gun under their seat, wink, wink, it means send this guy up because that's going to be another $150,000 for the next, you know, cannon fodder for the prisons that we're dealing with. So just saying all of that to say, because I have been exposed to Ghana, I knew that I didn't have to be, you know, caught in this vicious cycle where I'm locked up, then I come out, then I get locked up again, and then I can't get a job because I have a felony, and then I get locked up. Like most people, black people who live in the snakes are like, hey, this is life. This is just what it is. But no, I've been in a place where everybody is black. And if I had not been exposed to that, I would have got arrested that time and whatever else would have happened after that, after having this felony charge. And if I couldn't have beat it, and, you know, right. I would have.
1: And well, hold that thought right there, Dr. Campbell. Yeah, hold that thought right there. And you're right. When you go to Ghana and you see everybody black, the police officers, the bank, and everybody just black, it's a different feel. It's a different energy in Ghana. But you're going to, big day for you tomorrow. You're going to be installed. Explain to the family what that means.
0: Black for Lily. Now, I was actually already installed, but this is now a different position for me. So the original installment was for the title of Bemu Chidomhene, which is, you know, the ruler of the rear guard. It's actually the military and then also spiritual position. This position tomorrow is actually a twin title. One is Apejahene. Now, the original idea of Apejahene was, again, a military title for those who fought using fire back in the day, right, to flush out the enemies from, you know, vegetation and things like that. But there's also a synonym to that, which is Peja, which is to lift up. Now, when that title was originally introduced under Nana Pokuwari the First, you know, it had a period of dormancy, you know, so the ruler who came after him didn't retain it. But because there's a synonym, once it came back up again with the ruler after that, the synonym is Peja, which is to lift up. And the idea that came with that is the one who lifts up the community, not so much one who is a fire striker or things like that. So that's that. And then there's also Sunsum or Fahene. And Sunsum translates to darkness within darkness or blackness within blackness. That's the word that they usually translate as spirit, right? And then Ofahene is the ruler of war, like a war king, right? A warrior king. So Apejahene, Sunsum or Fahene. So Apejahene is one, and then Sunsum or Fahene is the second. And then my wife is also being installed as Dompiahemia, which is the one who brings together the warriors, the one who brings together the warriors. Or, to you know, Dom can either be warriors in the sense of an army, or Dom can be in the sense of a crowd who's able to gather people together. So that is, you know, the sense of that. So there's that. And then also we're celebrating three things tomorrow. So one is our twin installment that we're celebrating. The second thing is my promotion to full professor at the University of Ghana. And then the third thing is that my daughter, Ama, who is the chef that I mentioned earlier, is, you know, she just got admission into university at the University of Ghana, the premier university in Ghana, which is my own alma mater where I finished my PhD. And then also, which is where I work now as a professor. So all of those things are happening.
1: And family, 26 away from the top here, Dr. Cambon joining us live from Ghana. And what he's doing now, he's born here, and he's teaching the Ghanaians their language, Twi. But there's several other languages other than Twi in Ghana. Correct me if I'm wrong. Do you teach those languages as well, Dr. Cambon?
0: So the other languages that I teach are the primary languages in other countries. So I'm conversational in other languages here in Ghana. But the other languages that I specialize in are Yoruba, which is one of the three major indigenous languages in Nigeria, and then Wolof, which is the major indigenous language in Senegal and the Gambia. But then beyond that, I also teach Medunecher, which is the original writing system of our great grandancestors of classical Kemet. I teach that at the university level. And then also, we just released an app where you can learn these various languages at a website called bibitumikasa.com. So the original website was around language learning and teaching. So we've now released apps for the learning and teaching of

0: for Yoruba, for Wolof, for Middle Nature, for Kiswahili, which are actually are all of the languages that I've studied formally over the years and that I specialize in.
1: Yeah, I just got a note from Dr. Sharita and Sister Amicus. They didn't get a personal invite. They're concerned. They say they're 50. They're listening right now. They say they're 50 minutes away from you in Ghana, and they didn't get a personal invite. So you want to do that now? Invite those sisters? Dr. Cambon? Have we lost Dr. Cambon?
0: Yes. It just broke up for a second. Can you come again with the question?
1: Yeah, we got Sister Amicus and Dr. Sharita listening. They're in Ghana right now. They say they're 50 minutes away from you, and they didn't get a personal invite. So my question is, would you want to do that now? You want to personally invite them to tomorrow's event?
0: I am personally inviting them. I'm actually, as I sit right here, I'm still generating invitations by the hundreds, and theirs are queued up. So please charge it to my head and not my heart. Or my hands that can't type quick enough, but they will be getting their personal invitations. Dr. Sharita is my sister from another mister. Mama Amicus is my mother going back. Matter of fact, my very first time in Ghana, I met her at a Fatipa, and she was talking at that time about Fihankra and what was going on there. That was back in 1998. I don't know if she recalls that, but over the years, you know, we've brought so many groups to One Africa to stay. So definitely they are personally invited. As soon as the mailer can get the mail out, they will get their invitation. But it's at a clip of, you know, some, you know, hundreds of mails that are on the way out, and they are in queue.
1: And for the rest of the folks who are listening to us in Ghana, where is the event going to take place?
0: Right. So tomorrow's event is happening in Ekrapim Mampong. That's spelled M-A-M-P-O-N-G. And it's very important that they have Ekwiapim, because there's another Mampong, which is out in the Asante region, out past Kumasi. It's not that one. As a matter of fact, someone called and said, oh, wow, this is like a whole day trip. Isn't this out past Kumasi? I said, no, not that Mampong. Not that Mampong. This is the eastern region, about 45 minutes outside of Accra, Ghana, coming from the University of Ghana, at least. You know, Accra, so it depends on where you're coming from, but this is right outside of Accra. I make my commute. I'm actually about to make the commute for the Open Door Dialogues, one of the events that I mentioned earlier. So it's right there at the Mampong Palace. So you can look that up on Google Maps. You can also look up Abibi Tumi on Google Maps. That's A-B-I-B-I-T-U-M-I. So yeah, definitely all Black people are welcome. Now, the one thing about Abibi Tumi headquarters, only Black people are welcome ever at a Abibi Tumi headquarters. So if you're not Black and you're listening, then, you know, get back. This is for Black people. This is for Black liberation, Black power, and for having a Blacktastic time. We're going to have food. And I know that if you want Black people to show up, that's the main thing I should have started off with.
1: Hold that thought right there, Dr. Cambon. We've got to step aside and get caught up with the latest news, traffic, and weather in our different cities here in the United States. Family, just join us. Our guest is Dr. Obadiali Cambon, having a big event in Ghana tomorrow. You're all invited. Hopefully, I'll ask him if it's going to be live on tape as we can watch it as well. 21 away from the top there, though. We got to take a quick break. When we come back, we'll take your questions for him. You know how to reach us. 800-450-7876. We'll take your calls after we look at the news. This is next.
2: Hi, it's Governor Westmore. 5 years ago, one of the first places I visited before announcing my campaign was the local barbershop to talk to some guys about their priorities. And I heard a lot about crime.
3: Two of my students got shot. It's dealing with that stuff every single day, and they demonize as if we have a choice to live the way that we live. In this moment, like you said, it's a systematic thing.
2: 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And that's exactly what we've done. 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Now, violent crime is at a 40-year low in Maryland. We've got a lot more work to do, but we are making historic progress. Let's keep going.
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1: In Baltimore on 1010 WLB and also in the DMV, the Washington, D.C. metropolitan area on 1450 WOL. Dr. Kambon, what do you say to brothers here who are so addicted to white, they never think about traveling to Ghana or any other African state, but they want to go to London, they want to go to Paris, they want to go to Rome, they want to go to Australia, you know, they want to go everywhere else except Africa. What do you say to those brothers and sisters who are listening to us right now?
0: Well, I usually don't say anything to them because usually they're nowhere in my orbit or sphere of, you know, any type of communication that I will be having. Like the majority of people who I'll interact with who are based in the United States of a murderer tend to be people who are already of a particular mindset where they are looking to stop financing our enemies. You know, for example, you know, this is one thing that, you know, I tend to bring up that as long as, you know, you're living in the United States of a murderer, you know, and I just heard the commercial about taxes. You know, when you're paying your taxes, all these things that people have protest marches about, that's what we're financing, right? So if you don't like, you know, black people being shot down by the police in the streets, well, guess what? We finance those bullets. We finance those guns. You know, they had this thing ago about defund the police. I don't know how far that, you know, got. But, you know, not just through taxes, but every single time we just live as black people in the United States of a murderer, every time we pay our mortgage, we're building prisons. We're literally financing the prisons that are being built that then we're going to protest against. And then when we protest, what are we going to do? We're going to go and, you know, march, and we're going to put on some sneakers that we just got and to enrich another, you know, so-called white man. And then we're going to, you know, get placards that we got from Office, you know, Depot or Home Depot to get those wooden stakes to put those on. And then we're going to post it on white social media. And, you know, all they have to do is say, yeah, let's kill some more black people so our stocks can go up, because everybody gets paid off of that. And then after you get done marching, you got to go down and get happy hour or, you know, go to the fast food restaurant. So, you know, it's really an exercise in futility. As long as we're there deep behind enemy lines, all we're doing is financing the exact same enemies that we complain about. Oh, they're killing us. They're shooting us down. And then not only internal is that what we're financing, external, you'll see that Donald Trump will bomb Nigeria. Well, guess what? Who's paying for those bombs other than the black people who are just trying to live, right? So you have many black people who think good thoughts about black people, but, you know, as long as you're living with an armed robber and as long as you're, you know, shining his gun for him and, you know, sharpening his knife for him and all these other types of things, then in some way, shape, or form, you know, we're complicit in that regard. So for me, the major thing that some of us can start looking at doing if we want to stop aiding and abetting our past, current, and future enemies is to try to divest and redirect, you know, our terms. And when I say terms, I'm actually quoting my father, Malcolm Brown, where he talked about our time, that's an acronym, energy, resources, money, and spirit away from, you know, the path towards destruction and towards building the land of black people to make it a world power. Because, you know, the Chinese don't have to worry about people getting shot down in the streets, their people getting shot down the street. The Israelis, you know, you never see a protest march. Oh, you know, our person got shot down by the police because they thought that person had a gun. Hands up, don't shoot, all these types of things. They don't have to deal with that because right. The places that they come from either have nuclear weapons or have some type
1: right.
0: of...
1: Right, and hold that thought right there because we're racing the clock.
0: I would say to them, okay.
1: Yeah. Yeah, hold on, thought, because it's no 10 minutes away from the top there. I want to get into what you're doing. You mentioned your dad, and what you've been trying to do is continue his legacy. Your thoughts on what your dad will say, what you've done, your achievements so far, and Nataki as well.
0: Well, you know, my father repatriated before he transitioned, and he often, you know, said how proud he, you know, is of the work that I'm doing and, you know, continuing. You know, in the same vein as both he and my mother at Blacknificent Books and More. As a matter of fact, we've resurrected Blacknificent Books, which is where, you know, he published, and we have Blacknificent Books and More bookstore in North Carolina. I have a book actually being published with Brother Nati of African World Books called The Construction of Black Civilization. It's being printed by Black Classic Press. So all of this is right around, you know, the corner from you, I'm sure, in Baltimore. And, yeah, so that's one of the things that I'm doing to continue the work that he has started. And even he himself as a continuation, because our great grandfather was part of the UNIA and became chancellor of the UNIA, earned the Knight's Cross of African Redemption. That's now for our Levi Lord. So this is, you know, intergenerational, multi-generational work that we're doing. So, you know, tomorrow, you know, as mentioned, for those who are interested, go to door.events. That's decadeofourrepatriation.com or door.events is the short URL, very easy to remember. There's not a .com after the .events. The .events is that higher level domain. So when you go there, you'll actually see about the installment that's happening tomorrow. Myself and my wife, myself as Apejahine and Tsunsumo Sahine, and my wife as Dompia Himia. Right here in the eastern region in Ekwepia Mampong, it is a historic first for a husband and wife, a couple, to be installed at the same time on the same day. In addition to that, on the 17th, everyone check out the Abibi Tumi Abibi Fahodie Film Festival. For those who are looking for the website, that one is filmfestival.abibifahodie.org. I'll spell that ABIBIFAHODIE.org. And that is streamed online. So, you know, all of the films, you'll be able to check them out no matter where you are in the world. So that's filmfestival.abibifahodie.org. And then on the 30th is the Open Door Dialogues. Again, you can find more information about all of these events, but specifically the Open Door Dialogues at decadeofourrepatriation.com. When you click on the events tab, you'll find out more. Again, we have representation from the Office of the President, from the president, special envoy to the Caribbean, from diaspora affairs up to the president, various ministries and agencies here in Ghana, the vice chancellor, the highest office at the premier university in Ghana. So, you know, it's going to be a very, very major, major event. For the film festival that I mentioned, we're honoring Kwao Ansah, the director, who has films like Love, Brooding, and African Pot, and Heritage Africa. And we're going to have that on streamed and then also in person on the 17th at the National Theater. So you can check that one out. So that's the 17th in person, 16th and 17th online. The 30th is both in person and online. And that one is at the University of Ghana CD Conference Center, a huge venue that holds, you know, over 850 seats and then, you know, overflow areas as well. With that, we also have a student job and career fair as well as the entrepreneurship fair. So that is all happening at the same time on the same day on the 30th of October. And then in December, we have the Sankofa Journey, the 28th annual Sankofa Journey. And that's from the 11th through the 21st. For those who are interested, you can go to sankofajourney.com. I'll spell that as well. SankofaJourney.com, sankofajourney.com. And that is going from the 11th through the 21st. And part and parcel of that is the conference. So those who are coming on the Sankofa Journey pay nothing in addition for the Abibi Tumi Conference and Abibi Fahodie Festival, where we will have, you know, luminaries speak. Over the years, we've had Baba James Small, Professor Bayina Bello, you know, just so many of our, you know, luminaries and thinkers, Baba Anthony Browder, and many, many others. So you can check that out as well on the website, abibitumi.com, A-B-I-B-I-T-U-M-I.com. But, you know, essentially, we're welcoming you to the solution to the problem. If you ever wanted to live a more meaningful life, if you ever wanted to make an impact, these are the things that we're doing to actually make an impact. You know, you can earn a six-figure salary, but, you know, if you, all you did with your life is, you know, continue to finance our oppression, then what did you really do? And would your name truly be worthy of libation where people will say, oh, this is somebody who should be emulated? When we think about Baba Omoale and Malcolm X, this is a name that lives for eternity. If we think about anyone from you know, Anana Marcus Garvey, and I can go down the list. These are grandcestors whose names are worthy of libation. And there's nothing that separates you, and I'm talking to the listener, from also having a name that's worthy of libation, other than the simple decision to stop, you know, get out of the rat race where we're financing our oppression and start building the land of Black people in the interest of Black power, in the interest of Black liberation. So again, anyone who wants to become an ancestor themselves, you know, when they pass on, who wants to have a name that will live eternally, you know, that's a choice that you make in terms of how you live your life. So these are some of the things that you can engage with. You don't have to start from scratch. You don't have to reinvent the wheel. There are things already in motion that you can plug into, that you can engage with, whether that's the film festival, the Sankofa Journey, whether that's the Open Door Dialogue. And again, this is the decade of our repatriation, D-O-O-R, endorsed by the Office of the President, endorsed by Ministry of Tourism, endorsed by Ghana Tourism Development Company, you know, with a mandate from University of Ghana. And this is truly huge because what we're doing is not just, you know, for show. A celebrity comes, spends a week here, and then never sets foot on Ghanaian soil again. These are everyday people just like you who have decided I'm unplugging from, you know, Donald Trump's country, and I'm going to make a difference to make the land of Black people of world power, so we can not only stand up to our enemies, but defeat them in due time.
1: You're right. Actually, well, hold that thought there, because we're coming up for a break, and Brother Kareem in Baltimore has a question for you, Dr. Cambone. If you're just checking in, family, Dr. Cambone is joining us live from Ghana, having a big event in Ghana tomorrow. And those, a shout out to all the Ghanaians who are listening as well, and all the expats. Because I tell you, we have a lot of listeners in Ghana, but more listeners in Nigeria, but Nigerians just listen. Folks who want to join this conversation, reach out to us at 800-450-7876, and we'll take your phone calls next.
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22: 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We are 1010 WOLB. Carl Nelson's views and opinions are his own and are not necessarily those of the staff and management of Radio 1, its sponsors, or advertisers. The following is a replay of this morning's Carl Nelson Show. This is not a live broadcast. No phone calls, please.

0: and Grand Rising family, and welcome to October. It's October 2026. Momentarily, we're going to speak with Dr. Gerald Horn. He's already on deck, but we're speaking now with Dr. Cambone, Dr. Umbodali Cambone. He's calling us live from Ghana, having a big event in Ghana tomorrow. And as I mentioned before we left the brother, Kareem in Baltimore has a question for Dr. Cambone. Grand Rising, Kareem, your question for Dr. Cambone.
1: I just have a question. Well, first of all, I've been hearing this brother do his ads on A Time for Awakening for years, and I've been following him. But what I wanted to ask was, I'm a business owner. So as a business owner, I'm trying to coalesce with other people who are in the industry that are black. How do we kind of do that? Because everybody wants to act as an individual. So how do we get people to understand that coalescing, coming together business-wise is something that is vital as well?
0: All right. Let's give him a chance to respond. Thank you, Brother Kareem.
1: Thank you.
0: Dr. Cambone?
2: Yes, so that's actually a great question. You know, when Lana Amos Wilson wrote his book, Blueprint for Black Power, he dealt with power on multiple levels, you know, from force to coercion, to influence, to competent and legitimate authority, to manipulation. But essentially, if you want the power to bring people together, then, you know, a lot of that comes down to rewards and punishments. Now, short of a military, we don't have very much by way of being able to enforce punishments, but we can do things in the sense of, you know, quite easily in the sense of rewards. So, for example, right in front of my house, a BBC Sumi headquarters, we have 7 families where we all came together to purchase a total of 3 acres. And one has already started construction, and the foundation is down there ongoing right now. I was looking at the workers out there this morning, this very morning. The other one is just signing the contract, and they'll be getting started in the next day or two. But essentially, when people saw that this is something that is beneficial to them, that is something that they saw as rewarding of being able to build as a community, to put their funds together and so forth. And as a matter of fact, it's those same families who came together in order to facilitate the installment. You know, they've made contributions in, you know, multiple ways in terms of their terms around the installment and the various other things that, you know, we have going on. So, you know, at one point in time, myself and Edekwa Joe, who assists me on a BB to me as head of operations, we used to say that we're running a dentistry, and we said it's a dentistry because it's like pulling teeth, trying to get black people to get off of white websites and use black websites and use black apps and so forth and so on. As mentioned, you know, the idea that the white man's ice is colder and all the other insanity that people deal with on a day-to-day basis. But, you know, once we decided, you know what, here's land where you can, you know, live in a tropical environment. You know, my breakfast is I go outside and cut a coconut off the tree, or I'll, you know, go out and just pluck a mango. When people
0: right, and hold that thought right there, Dr. Campbell, because I want to get one more call in for you before we move on to Dr. Horn. No, Brother Sekou is also in Baltimore, has a question for you real quick. Grand Rising, Brother Sekou, your question for Dr. Cambone.
3: I just want to congratulate you on the job that you're doing. You are like a breath of fresh air. The first time I've ever said it on this station, on this radio program. You are truly a blessing. Keep doing what you're doing, bro. I'm all for you.
0: All right.
2: Black Family, I appreciate that. And also, if anyone wants to connect with me, I have an app called Abibi Tumi, and then a chat app called Abibi and Cross Off Spella, Abibi Tumi, A-B-I-B-I-T-U-M-I. I'm very responsive on that. I don't use cracker apps, you know, to the best of my ability. So I'm not on WhatsApp. I'm not on any of these other types of communication platforms. But anyone, and I'm very, you know, approachable, so forth. So you can just reach out to me on Abibi to me. And then the chat app is Abibi Nkra, A-B-I-B-I-N-K-R-A. That's Black Messenger, or Black Message, I should say, in the Chi language. So, yeah, please feel free to reach out to me. If it's a breath of fresh air, you'll find that there are a lot more like-minded people. And, you know, for us, the theme of last year's conference was demonstration over conversation. And that's what we're doing this year is the theme is the construction of black civilization. That's also the name of the book that I'm publishing with African World Books. And when we say the construction of Black civilization, these are the houses. When people come to the conference this year, they're going to see the houses that are already built right in front of Bibi Tumi headquarters, because it's high time that we get past, oh, let me go give a lecture about what all other Black people need to do except me. No, this is about actually being about what we say that we're about, and we're doing it in grand fashion. So if you want to join the winning team, download the Bibi Tumi app, go to abibitumi.com. Bibi Tumi, again, translates to Black power in the Cree language. So if you believe in Black people, if you believe in Black power, if you believe in Black liberation, then stop incorrecting on all these cracker websites and cracker apps, and go from cracker app to blacker app, from cracker land to blacker land, from cracker site to blacker site. And that is the motion to restore Ma'at in the world and drive out Ifsit, which has been the only program for the last several thousand years.
0: I'm going to cut it there, Dr. Kambon, because we're just flat out of time. But I want to thank you, and I want to congratulate you and your entire family as well for tomorrow's installment. And I know all our listeners in Ghana are going to show up and support you as well.
2: All Black people in Ghana are invited and welcome.
0: All right. Thank you, Dr. Kambon.
2: Thank you so much for having me.
0: All righty. Thank you.
2: That's
0: Obadali Kambon joining us from Ghana. Shout out to Sister Natalia, too. His sister's out there. Also, she shares a lot of information about what's going on in Ghana. Well, let's move on now to our next guest, who happens to be from the University of Houston, Dr. Gerald Horn. Grand Rising, Dr. Horn, thank you for being so patient with us.
4: Thank you for inviting me.
0: Dr. Horn, let's get started. Let's stay on the continent. There's a crisis in Ethiopia. Can you share what's going on there?
4: Well, what's going on is that in the last few days, a number of dissidents in Ethiopia, including Tigrayans, recall that it was just a few years ago that the federal government in Addis Ababa was fighting a war in Tigray that led to the deaths of hundreds of thousands. But the dissident Tigrayans have been joined by Amharas, Oromos, and others dissatisfied with the government of Prime Minister Abiy Ahmed. Keep in mind as well that this has to be discussed in a regional context, because the Ethiopian government in Addis Ababa is supported by the United Arab Emirates, which I must say plays a vampire-like role on the continent, and the UAE, and in turn is supporting the dissident forces in Sudan. And needless to say, the Sudanese armed forces, which is opposed to the Sudanese dissident forces, is backing the dissident forces in Ethiopia against Abiy Ahmed. Then, in neighboring Somalia, there is a breakaway province, Somaliland, which is backed by Israel, probably by the United States too, whereas the central government in Mogadishu is backed by Turkey or Turkey. So this is a major crisis that calls for adroit dispute and expert mediation.
0: Israel seems to be getting involved on the continent. What's going on with that? Because I'm sure that another African state, I'm not quite sure which one it is, I hope you know, is welcome Israel into their country.
4: But Israel has been involved in Africa for decades. Recall that it was cooperating with the apartheid regime in South Africa before 1994, up to and including nuclear collaboration. It's fair to suggest that governments in Africa that have sound relations with the United States tend to have sound relations with Israel as well.
0: We're seeing that. What's going on with the Sahel Alliance of Sahel Nations? Is there anything moving there, Dr. Horn, you can share with us?
4: Well, the Sahel nations, speaking of Mali, Burkina Faso, and Niger, are motoring along. They're facing, to a greater or lesser degree, religious insurgencies. That is to say, those who call themselves Muslim are trying to overthrow the regimes in each of these countries. These so-called religious insurgents also are creating havoc in northern Nigeria as well, which is then bleeding into the instability in Niger. But as of now, the regimes are still standing, they're still holding, and we fully expect that to be the case for the indefinite future.
0: All right, family, just join us. Our guest is Dr. Gerald Horn. We're going to touch on a lot of subjects with Dr. Gerald Horn, teacher at the University of Houston. Dr. Horn, the French, what are they doing? Are they standing by and watch these Sahel nations just, you know, chase them out? Are they trying to get another footing or another country to partnership with on the continent?
4: Well, keep in mind that President Macron has been quite busy on the continent. That is to say that of late he's visited Kenya, which had been thought to be an extension of London. He spent time in Addis Ababa, Ethiopia, for example. And so I think that France, whose pretensions to being a major power basically rest upon its neo-colonial empire in Africa, is not reclining. That is to say, it is busy as a bee with regard to trying to make up for its losses in the Sahel states.
0: And saying that, we hear that the reports from Cote d'Ivoire, the Ivory Coast, and also Nigeria to some extent, maybe trying to work with the other folks and destabilize the alliance states, Sahel states. Are you hearing anything about that?
4: Well, sure. I mean, the problem that the Sahel states have is that for the most part, they're landlocked. And in order to have a vibrant economy, you generally need a port facing an ocean. That's one of the problems in Ethiopia right now. When Eritrea seceded from Ethiopia some decades ago, it lost its ports along the Red Sea. Right now, Ethiopia is trying to regain lost advantage by establishing a port in Berbera in Somaliland, which is outraging the government in Mogadishu. And so Cote d'Ivoire, Ivory Coast in particular, is well known as being a kind of sock puppet for France. It tends to collaborate with France in terms of France's diabolical plots against the Sahel states, and that will be going on for some time to come.
0: 14 after the top there with Dr. Gerald Horn. Dr. Horn, South Africa, is that infighting still taking place in South Africa? And also, tell us about the G7 meeting that's coming up. I understand that the South African president is not invited. What do you know?
4: Well, the Group of 20 meeting is taking place at Mr. Trump's country club in South Florida in December. South Africa is not invited, although it was the host of the G20 meetings last year in South Africa. It's fair to say that the relations between South Africa and the United States are at the bottom of the basement, so to speak. And I must say, the response from the Black American community to this insult to Africa's leading economy has been quite disappointing. I dare say that many of our leaders, intellectuals, and organizations probably are not aware of this maltreatment of South Africa. The Pretoria-based regime has called onto the carpet a number of times the U.S. ambassador, Brent Bozell, a leading light in the conservative movement. What you have to watch out for in South Africa is not only the xenophobia directed at migrants from Somalia and Congo, you have to watch out as well for a resurgence of the European minority backed by the United States of America, as the Black American community, I assume, feels this has nothing to do with them. And as well, watch out for the growth of organized crime in South Africa. It's really off the charts right now.
0: Oh, wow. So why do you think that the response has been tepid from say, the Congressional Black Caucus or any leaders, if we have, or what's going on, this insult for Donald Trump for South Africa? Why aren't we people on this side of the continent speaking up? Why the silence?
4: Well, I think that there's still an ideological split in Black America, although people don't talk about it. I mean, for example, we know that you invite me on this program regularly to discuss events. But there are many leaders and organizations who wouldn't touch a person like me with a 10-foot pole, even though I must say I feel that I'm relatively informed about these issues. And so if you have that sort of ideological split, which amounts to an ostrich burying its head in the sand, well, you should expect a tepid response to these outrages inflicted against the regime in Pretoria.
0: Yeah, but I want to go find out why. Why is there a disconnect between us and our brothers and sisters on the continent? Why aren't we, you know, if something happened in Israel, the entire Jewish community on this country would raise up and, you know, they would respond. It would be almost like a reflex action. For us, we look around at our brothers and sisters who can make a difference, who could say something, and they're quiet. Why? That's where I'm going.
4: Well, I think the question answers itself. Israel and Israel's needs are consistent with the needs of Washington and U.S. imperialism. Black America's interest in South Africa is not consistent with the needs of U.S. imperialism. People do not want to get on the wrong side of Mr. Trump. They don't want to get onto the wrong side of the GOP. They feel they have their hands full dealing with reports about lynching and police terror, et cetera. And therefore, they let Africa go by the wayside.
0: Well, and this is not just with the Trump administration, Dr. Hunter. As you know, it's other administrations, the same thing. It's been, you know, they just sort of ignore what's going on the continent. Is that because there's no response from the Black American community to what's going on the continent, or because it's some sort of benign neglect?
4: Well, I would say that it's a bilateral problem. I mean, we also should be critical of our South African friends because, as we know, before 1994, there was a vibrant and thriving anti-apartheid movement, which in many ways amounted to African National Congress solidarity movement. But after South Africa came to independence, it left that movement in North America wither on the vine. Now it needs that movement. TransAfrica, under the late Randall Robinson, has disappeared and gone by the wayside. There were many local anti-apartheid groups in Harlem and in Los Angeles, et cetera. They've gone by the wayside. So there's enough blame to go around, I'm afraid to say.
0: Is it generational? Is it this newer, younger set have different care about different things? Now, listen, I hear the music. We got to step aside. So I'll let you respond to that when we get back. Family, you got a question about anything. And when I say anything, I mean anything. This is a man you need to pose it to. He's also an attorney. His name is Dr. Gerald Horn. Reach out to him at 800-450-7876. And we'll take your phone calls next.

0: Hi, it's Governor Westmore. 5 years ago, one of the first places I visited before announcing my campaign was the local barbershop to talk to some guys about their priorities. And I heard a lot about crime.
1: Two of my students got shot. It's dealing with that stuff every single day, and they demonize as if we have a choice to live the way that we live. In this moment, like you said, it's a systematic thing.
0: I made a commitment that if I became governor, public safety would be my top priority. And that's exactly what we've done. We made record investments in local law enforcement. We worked with community leaders and provided those coming home a second chance at life. Now, violent crime is at a 40-year low in Maryland. We've got a lot more work to do, but we are making historic progress. Let's keep going.
2: 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Mary Tidings, Treasurer.
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10: And Grand Rising family, and welcome to Thursday. Welcome to October. It's 22 minutes after the top of the hour. Our guest is Dr. Gerald Horn, teachers at the University of Houston. And as I mentioned before the break, you can ask him any question in sports, entertainment, politics, you name it. He'll be able to respond. And Dr. Horn, my question too before was the response of our people when it comes to issues that are taking place on the continent. Is it because we don't know or refuse to get involved? Or what do you see the problem is? Where do you see the breakdown?
11: It's because many of our leaders, intellectuals, and organizations don't know. Many of our leaders, intellectuals, and organizations refuse to get involved. But ultimately, it's an ideological question. That is to say, it's a question of ideas. That is to say, you have to have an understanding of history and recognizing that white supremacy is so endemic in this country that historically we've had to rely upon international alliances in order to fight back. But since there were these anti-Jim Crow concessions made in terms of voting and all of the rest, that fundamental understanding has withered on the vine. And so even though people may instinctively recognize the toxicity of white supremacy, they don't go to the next step and recognize what historically we've had to do to fight back. And so therefore, we're sort of stuck in a box.
10: Yeah, but you mentioned earlier that, you know, and I remember that we had a vibrant, you know, groups of protesting apartheid. There were groups all over the country doing that. And after that problem, quote unquote, solved, they seemed to disappear. And that's why my question, was it generational or was it this generation sees things differently?
11: Well, it may be generational, but I think, once again, it's a bilateral question. That is to say, the South African friends, and our African friends in general, need to take part of the responsibility. That is to say, to what extent do they raise the question of the plight of Black Americans in the African Union or in their foreign ministries, for example? Or are they afraid to do so because they don't want to outrage Mr. Trump? I dare say that these governments have more flexibility and latitude with regard to raising issues than we on this side of the Atlantic, who have no sovereignty. And so I think there's a lot of blame to be passed around.
10: Gotcha. 24 off the top there. Brother Cabana is checking in from Gary. He's got a question for you. He's on line one. Grand Rising, Brother Cabana, you're on with Dr. Horn.
5: Grand Rising, Brother Carl. Grand Rising, Dr. Horn. A question that's concerning what you all are talking about. About 10 years ago, this DOS madness came forth, and also after that, FBA and all of this. And I get into so many discussions with younger Africans, even middle-aged Africans now in the U.S., who don't even want to be African. They go to, there's almost like this ABA cult, and we're not talking about basketball and Dr. J and Rick Barry and George McGinnis now. We're talking about anything but African type of mindset that's been pushed to the masses of our people. How do you address that? What do you think, we can do to address this? Because I warned 10 years ago when I first started hearing about this, that this was something dangerous, that it could lead to like the xenophobia we've been seeing in South Africa, when they were dogging out all these actors coming to the U.S. as if Forrest Whitaker and Jennifer Hudson and others didn't, Denzel Washington didn't get roles portraying themselves in Africa. So I'll hang up and listen. I just want to get some of your thoughts on that movement and how that affects our connection with our mama land.
11: Well, it's likely that those sorts of movements are not helpful with regard to forging Pan-African unity. In fact, some of them oppose Pan-African unity. But at the same time, I think, once again, there's a lot of blame to go around. I mean, where is the organizational response? To what extent has the NAACP fallen down on the job? To what extent at their annual conventions, which routinely take place in July of every year, are there workshops and fora dealing with Africa? To what extent do they invite ambassadors from Washington, D.C. to speak at their annual conventions, for example? Likewise, to what extent are governments in Abuja and Pretoria and Addis Ababa, for example, speaking up against police terror in the United States of America against Black people? So, as I said, these governments on the continent have a certain responsibility as well.
10: Gotcha. 27 at the top there. Thank you, Brother Cabana and Gary. Carl Skolnitz from Nova, Northern Virginia. He's on line two. Grand Rising, Carl, your question for Dr. Horn.
12: Grand Rising, Carl, and Dr. Horn, thank you for taking my call. Can y'all hear me clearly?
11: Yes.
12: Okay. My question to you is, I guess it's kind of a follow-on to that. In 1971, I believe it was, there was the black convention, the all-black convention, nationalist convention, where the goal was to come up with a black agenda and even the possibility of having a separate black political party. Since that time, we have not had, I haven't seen where there's been a concerted effort to revisit that and to make, to make good on, that effort. Why is it that, we still have all these black organizations, NAACP, Urban League, you name it, but we still have no black agenda. We have black politicians that are Democrats first, and then they just use black as their way of entry point of getting into office. Why is it that we still have no black agenda, and we don't seem to have any desire to force our politicians to make one?
11: Well, I'm not so sure if I would go so far as to say there's no black agenda. Every year, the Urban League, usually in January, issues its report, The State of Black America. The Congressional Black Caucus met in Washington just a few days ago. They have crafted what they would consider to be a black agenda. So you see, our discussion has branched away from solidarity with Africa to whether or not there is a black American agenda. And those are two separate issues.
10: Carl, you have a follow-up? I think he must have hung up.
12: Okay. When I say a black agenda, I don't mean just a black American agenda, because I do think that any effort that we have does have to have a pan-African flavor to it. So I was there at the Black Caucus thing, and from all of the breakouts that I went to, I did not walk away with some marching orders or even an idea about if the Black Caucus, their members getting to these chairmanships, what are they going to do on behalf of black people while they're sitting in those seats? I didn't come away with that. So that's why I got the impression that I didn't see a black agenda that was articulated to me. Now, maybe I missed out on it because I'm not in the know, but that's why I'm asking.
11: Well, I would say as well, and I'm sure if a CBC member were on the line right now, he or she would also echo this sentiment, which is that right now, black America is on the defensive with the orange monster in the White House. For example, we have these midterm congressional elections coming up in about a month or so, and yet, even if the polls are correct and the Republicans suffer punishing defeats, there's no guarantee that when the new Congress is sworn in January 3rd, 2027, that there will not be a replay of January 6th, 2021. And so to a certain degree, the Republicans see the black community as the antagonist, since we tend to vote against that party 8-2 or 9-1. And that puts us on the defensive, which is no excuse, for example, for not articulating in a more determined fashion a black agenda, which, as I said, I think is present, but in some senses is not being pushed forward because we're on the defensive.
12: Okay.
10: Gotcha. Thanks, Carl. Thanks for your question. 30 minutes at the top of that. Dr. Horn, you mentioned about January 2027. Should we be concerned that we may see another January 6th taking place? That's the first question. And two, even if the results come next month and the Democrats blow out the Republicans, at some point, don't these results have to be certified as well?
11: And that's what I was talking about on January 3rd. That's when the de facto certification takes place. And yes, I think that for some time to come, there will be replays of January 6th. And part of it, once again, in terms of our response, is ideological. That is to say that to a certain extent, many of our intellectuals, leaders, and organizations, they have swallowed the Kool-Aid with regard to this liberal interpretation of the United States, that it's a democracy or a small r republic and with the rule of law, blah, blah, blah. But the Republicans, they don't necessarily buy that. At least they don't buy it in practice, although they may articulate it in theory.
10: Yeah, and people say that. They ignore the Constitution. Everything that's said by the Constitution, you know, they just told, you know, we could talk about what Donald Trump has done, barring CNN, MS Now, and Politico, but he's also running ads on their stations. And we talk about the First Amendment, and he just, you know, just doesn't care. And nobody says anything. What's going on here?
11: Well, people complain, but you not only need to complain, you need to have a theory of the case. That is to say, it's like if you go to the doctor, it's not enough to just recount what your symptoms are. You have to have an understanding of what helped to generate these symptoms. And that's what's missing. Now, we have people in the black community who are able to articulate a theory of the case, but the Trump forces get upset if the black leaders consort with these kinds of black theorists. Many of the liberals get upset, because the liberals want to keep a certain domination and ideological hegemony, even if that means domination on a sinking ship.
10: Got to ask you this question, since we're talking about the polls are 27 away from the top. They are. If next month the polls don't come in the way that Donald Trump, or going towards the 27, the polls don't come in next month, is there a possibility that Donald Trump can declare martial law and we won't have elections? A

0: on the streets and let's discuss what's going on. Is it possible that he can just say, hey, it's martial law, we're not going to have elections? Can he do that?
1: Well, sure. I mean, if it's legal, is constitutional is another question altogether. But as has already been suggested, Mr. Trump sees the Constitution as a suggestion, not a mandate. We already know that the ICE is sending armed agents to polls in order to intimidate voters. We should expect similar authorities to be sent to polls in black communities, for example, in order to intimidate voters. So once again, the liberals tell us that this is not supposed to happen in the United States of America. But what good is that if it is happening?
0: Well, nobody's speaking up. If is that what it is? He just ignores the Constitution and nobody. What do? We just sit there and watch him and do a slow burn?
1: Well, I think it's a bridge too far to say nobody is speaking up. People are speaking up. I mean, people are speaking up on WOL, for example. The question is whether or not those who are speaking up constitute the voting majority as opposed to the numerical majority. And if they do not constitute the voting majority, once again, it's like the dog chasing his tail. We're back to trying to seek support in the international community in order to countervail the right wing in this country. But our leaders, intellectuals, and organizations usually are not inclined in that direction.
0: You know, one of the issues they talk about is the economy. This is where this election, they think, is going to turn on the economy, because everything's more expensive. Inflation is a high rate. The federal debt, national federal debt, is off the chain. But that does, for most people, they can't relate to that. At one point, do you think we're going to have Trump fatigue? Where people are going to say he's the one, because he's been blaming Biden for the first year when all these missteps he blamed, it was Biden's fault, or even blame Obama. At what point do you think the American public going to have Trump fatigue and say, it's really this guy's fault? It's on your watch. When do you think that's going to happen?
1: It's hard to say. I mean, we may get an indication on the first Tuesday in November, which, as you know, is about 32 days away. But Trump has a hard core of supporters. Recall that none of us should be surprised by what's happening now. We got a glimpse of what was to come between 2016, 2017, and 2021. Yet 77 million people in November 2024 voted for this felon, voted for this twice impeached miscreant, and that should tell us that there are those in this country who will go down with the sinking ship, even if it means their own death.
0: Wow. So what do we do, Dr. Horn? Is there anything we can do to protect ourselves if this ship is going down? Many people say it is. The economy is in the toilet, and it's going to get worse before a lot worse before it gets better. So what do we do?
1: Well, I'm beginning to sound like a broken record. We need to revive our global alliances so that we can put external pressure on the United States of America. That's what helped to lead to the end of slavery. I've written about this at length. That's what helped to lead to the retreat of Jim Crow. Myself and others have written about that at length. But the problem is, once again, for the umpteenth time, that our organizations, our leaders, and intellectuals are not thinking in that direction, and they tend not to consort and associate with any who are thinking in that direction because they want to maintain domination and ideological leadership of the black community, even if that is not working.
0: So are you saying we need new leaders? We need another Moses to take us to the promised land?
1: I wouldn't say another Moses to take us to the promised land, but certainly we need a renewal of leadership. Now, how that is to come is another story altogether.
0: Gotcha. 22 away from the top. I'll come to a break real soon. I want to talk to you about Texas. I want to get into the Texas issue, what's going on there. Because at one time, people thought that Texas would always be red, but it seems like it's about purple right now. It may even turn blue. I want you to break it down, what's going on in your state, when we get back. Family, you got a question for our guest. His name is Gerald Horn. He's a professor at the University of Houston. Reach out to us at 800-450-7876, and we'll take your phone calls next.

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0: The following is a replay of this morning's Carl Nelson Show. This is not a live broadcast. We are not taking calls. Hello.
6: Grand Rising Bob, your question for Dr. Horn.
7: It's a blessing love, family. My question is that the theoretical foundation of this democracy is based on checks and balances and the separation of powers. Why has that fallen down? And where do we find ourselves when that checks and balances seems to have failed? And is it still a democracy, so-called?
8: Well, there are serious and legitimate questions as to whether the United States should be considered a democracy. In any case, that whole concept of democracy is a lot of propaganda. Most black people couldn't even vote until the Voting Rights Act of 1965. Yes, yet before 1965, people were repeatedly calling the United States a democracy. Likewise, with regard to checks and balances today, where are the checks and balances on Mr. Trump? Obviously, they're inoperative. The Republicans lay down and basically sign on to any cockamamie scheme he comes up with. Now, I'm not going to repeat myself as to what black people need to do, but I think you know what I'm about to say.
7: No, I appreciate it. My question was really, are there checks and balances, and what happened to them? How did they fail if this was such a strong, designed democracy? Why did they fail, or how did they fail?
8: Well, let me repeat myself. I challenged the proposition that this was a strong democracy in the first instance. To repeat, black people, for the most part, did not have the right to vote until 1965 with the Voting Rights Act. The Supreme Court repeatedly, since that time, has shredded the Voting Rights Act of 1965, which has eroded the concept of checks and balances. Once again, I don't think that any of us should swallow this propaganda that somehow there was a democracy that has now gone awry. It wasn't a democracy in the first instance, in my opinion.
6: All right. Thanks, Bob.
7: Thank you.
6: Thank you. All right, 800-450-7876. Balmata, I hope I'm pronouncing your name correctly, is on line two, calling from Baltimore, Grand Rising. Is Balmata there on line two? I'm not here, so yes. Let's move on. Oh, well, there you are. Go ahead.
9: Yes, I'm here, Carl, yes. Mm-hmm. Yeah. I wanted to see if Dr. Horn sees what I see. You touched upon this morning the key thing that I believe Donald Trump is setting up for, and that is martial law. Now, the central component to martial law and its enforcement and implementation is going to be the military. When there's no other law, then the military and that type of might is actually what will keep it enforced. This is why what Hegseth said yesterday or day before yesterday was a signaling type of thing in terms of the type of military that they want. Of course, we see that they're purging high-ranking officers, and I think that their proclivity or their tendency toward allowing something like martial law is a thing that's becoming almost like a litmus test. That's why they're getting rid of so much of the high-ranking officers and anybody of any liberal kind of mentality. They don't care about ranks just or experience, just like our Secretary of Defense or War himself, but rather the cowboys that they want are those who are willing to go and to fight. And this is why they're not caring about rank, but really they really want is the people who have the chutzpah, the balls, to stand up and to say, yes, I'm going to do this. And that's why they have these testosterone kind of tests.
6: Right. And Bama, do us a favor and put in a question form so that Dr. Horn can respond.
9: Okay. My question is for Dr. Horn, is all of what we're seeing that you think setting up for that martial law? Because what we're seeing is he's barricading himself into the White House. He's, you know, putting up all kinds of barriers. And it is signaling that he's not prepared to leave. That's what I think all of the military is about. I think Hegseth knew what he was saying, and I think he was signaling the type of cowboys that they want, and the type of army that's going to be able to. And that's why he was saying the circa 1776 as well. That's the mentality. It's like independence, a fight for independence and freedom again, except this time we're getting independence from wokeness. I'd like to get Dr. Horn's comments on that.
6: All right. Thank you for your call.
8: Well, obviously, you're on to something. Obviously, you have not drunk the Kool-Aid. Obviously, you're cooking with gas. Certainly, all of us should be quite concerned about the possibility of the Republicans disregarding the electoral results on the first Tuesday in November by seeking another January 6th-style attack on January 3rd, 2027. You are correct to be worried and to fret about what Pete Hegseth, the self-designated Secretary of War, is doing. He's purging the military. Recall that one of the first purges was directed at C.Q. Brown, the black man who was head of the Joint Chiefs of Staff. They're purging black soldiers left and right because they feel that they are less prone to toe the line. We are in a real pickle. We are in a real dilemma. And I hope that our audience recognizes.

0: you know, nine away from the top, he sort of implied that Donald Trump probably, when his term is end, will not leave office. Is that a possibility? Is it something that you think may happen?
1: I would say it's a 50-50 chance. I would say that, recall that early in his first term, he was floating the idea of Trump 2028. He was saying that because supposedly he was treated so unfairly, that the election was stolen from him, he says, in 2020, that he should be able to compensate by running again in 2028. Since that time, however, he seemingly has anointed J.D. Vance as his successor. But if somehow the opposition party takes control of the Congress, begins investigating him and his shaky finances, begins investigating Don Trump Jr. and Eric Trump and all the rest of these craven finaglers, it's a possibility that Mr. Trump would decide that the better part of wisdom on his part is to stay in office.
0: Yeah, and some people point to the fact that the building, the makeover of Washington, D.C., what he's doing to the White House, because it's not scheduled to finish until he's out of office. You know, he wants to enjoy that. They point to that. Your thoughts of all these different changes we see in our district?
1: Well, it's typical of a would-be dictator, of a tin-pot dictator. They put their name on everything. He wants his name on the Kennedy Center. He wants Dulles Airport to be renamed Trump Airport. He has Trump-class battleships. There are Trump accounts for infants and children. I mean, these are the earmarks of a dictator, and we should take this seriously. And the question is, how did we wind up in this very difficult position? And that's what we need to be talking about.
0: Yeah, well, seven away from the top. Yeah, if he is replaced or gone, all these names that he's attached to, all these edifices across the country, airports and the Kennedy Center, and you know, all of this, can they be reversed? Can we throw him out after he's gone?
1: Oh, sure. But the damage will have been done.
0: Gotcha. Seven away from the top. Bill's in Baltimore. He wants to join the conversation. He's on line 4. Grand Rising, Bill, you're on with Dr. Gerald Horn.
2: Yes, sir. Thank you. And hey, Dr. Horn, I basically have agreed with everything that you have said. But I just want to put 2 points, Carl. You know, I often talk about the Civil War, which I think that we need to talk about that more, because I think that people need to be trying to get hyped up about what we may have to enter. And I want to talk about, you know, we need to talk about the Declaration of Independence more, where it says that anytime the government does not work in the interest of the people, it's our duty and our obligation to rise up and overthrow the government. But I don't think that we talk about that enough, but I think we need to talk about it, because I think that people need to get inspired that the only way out is we may have to fight. I just want to hear what Dr. Horn has to say.
1: Yes, and fighting presupposes organization. Fighting presupposes having membership organizations with dues-paying members. Fighting presupposes international alliances. Fighting presupposes international alliances not only in Africa and the Caribbean, but with other countries that we are told are our antagonists and our enemies. With regard to that latter point, I'm not sure if our community is ready for that yet.
0: All right, 6 away from the top. Our brother Halim's checking in from Richmond. He's on line 5. Assalamu alaikum, brother Halim. Grand Rising, you're on with Dr. Gerald Horn.
3: Yes, sir. Good morning. Assalamu alaikum. Dr. Horn, I always enjoy your remarks. I want to ask you, do you see this as a spiritual problem that we as black people are overlooking? Over 90% of us refuse to accept the reality that a great change is coming. And I would like to say that most of us have heard of the Most Honorable Elijah Muhammad and Minister Farrakhan, but they seem not to want to accept the message. You know, the minister said that Trump would be the last president in America. And so, do you see any spiritual relevance to this that's going on?
1: It's a spiritual problem, but ultimately it's a political and economic problem that we face. I think that in order to fight back effectively, we're going to need Muslims, we're going to need Christians, we're going to need atheists. And if we just say that we can only fight back if we're of one particular religion or faith, I think we're doomed to fail.
0: All right. Thank you, Brother Ali. You have a follow-up question? All right, thank you, Brother Elliot. I just have a follow-up question. Yeah, we'll come on, Brad, but I want to ask you about Texas. Let's look at some of the races around the country. What's going on in your state? The last time, I think the Democrats was maybe, correct me if I'm wrong, Ann Richards was the governor. What happened there? What happened since, Ann Richards departed?
1: Well, the Republicans have had a stranglehold on statewide office in Texas for a few decades. We keep hearing that that's going to change. We're hearing that again right now in October 2026. Ken Paxton is the Republican nominee for the U.S. Senate running against the Democrat James Tallarico, who defeated Jasmine Crockett, the black woman from Dallas, in a Democratic Party primary.
0: And I want you to hold that thought right there, Doc. I want you to expound on that when we come back. Also, tell us what your thoughts are about Crockett. She refused to support Tallarico. And what's going on with that? She's supporting everybody down ticket, but the person who defeated her, she's not supporting it. I want you to explain that for us. I know you're in Houston, she's in Dallas, but you can help us out here because you guys are in Texas. It's 3 minutes away from the top of the hour, family. We've got to take the traffic and weather in our different cities. Our guest is Dr. Gerald Horn. You want to join this discussion with us? Reach out to us right now at 800-450-7876. We'll take your phone call.
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0: It's acclaimed Jamaican-American jazz master Monty Alexander, who joins us to celebrate 70 years of music making and discuss his new project, A Jamaican in Paris, which releases worldwide tomorrow. Love, love, love me some Monty Alexander. He was here in L.A. Five, 6 months ago, and I popped in to see him, gave him a big hug. Great time backstage with Monty Alexander, but he comes to us live today in our third hour, celebrating again 70 years of music making. Monty Alexander's a bad boy. I look forward to hour three today. But we commence today's show talking politics and more with one of my favorite guests of all time. I say it all the time because I love this guy, executive editor of The Nation magazine, John Nichols. Love his insights. John Nichols, how are you, my friend?
1: I am jealous of you. I'm a little red with jealousy because Montreux Alexander from back in the 70s is one of the greatest jazz albums ever.
0: Yep.
1: And live jazz. And you are so lucky to have us on, and I am here just in the periphery, but glad to contribute as best I can.
0: We're glad to have you on in the first hour. It's always a better day when John Nichols kicks us off in hour one. Let me start with this, and this is no laughing matter. I can give you a million reasons why I have been unalterably opposed to the death penalty. I can give you a bunch of reasons why I personally oppose the death penalty. I can now give you two more reasons. You saw this story? We talked about it yesterday.
1: I did.
0: On this program yesterday, we talked about Krista Pike and a stay of execution in Tennessee. This story has gotten all kind of traction because she happens to be a white female. And so that, pardon the pun, colors the conversation about the death penalty when a white woman is facing being put to death, the first in 200 years. Again, this is in Tennessee. So when I was on the show yesterday, on the air yesterday, she'd been given a stay of execution. Some hours after I was off the air yesterday, the Supreme Court stepped in and gave the state of Tennessee the right to put her to death after all. So things changed dramatically, again, hours after we wrapped our show yesterday. So last night, the state of Tennessee went ahead with the execution of Krista Pike, except that after one lethal injection, she didn't die. After a second lethal injection, she did not die. And they realized something had gone terribly wrong, and they rushed her to a hospital. I'm not exactly sure what her condition is at this hour. Somebody find out, Faraji, somebody find out what her condition is at this hour, please, if we can. They rushed to a hospital last night. Not once, but twice, they tried to inject her, or did, in fact. At one point, she said, this is according to witnesses, she said to the witnesses who were watching the death, watch her being put to death, you know, there always have to be witnesses in every state to this horrendous crime, if you ask me, this cruel, unusual punishment, if you ask me. But at one point, she spoke up and said, it feels like it's just a big burn in my arm, and it feels like my arm is about to explode. She said, is that normal? They closed the curtain, opened it up again, and continued the process. So two lethal injections, and she does not die. And this ain't the first time, second time, third time in the last year that we've talked about these failed attempts at capital punishment. So, again, I say it, I can give you a million reasons, and I can give you a million two after what happened last night in Tennessee. This is sick stuff, y'all. You're entitled to your own opinion. You have your own agency to decide where you are on the death penalty. I am, have always been, and will always be, for a plethora of reasons, unalterably opposed to the death penalty in this country. But this situation last night just makes me double down, triple down on why I think this is the wrong way to do things in this country. I digress for now. We will start with that with John Nichols when we come forward. Lots to cover in this first hour. 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

of my favorite Monty Alexander tracks, Scamento. Monty Alexander joins us today in our third hour to celebrate again 70 years of making some pretty amazing music, spanning solo masterpieces, trio sessions, signature fusion of bebop and these rich Caribbean and reggae rhythms. He's a bad boy. 70 years of doing this, and a new project dropping tomorrow called Jamaican in Paris. It's Monty Alexander today in our third and final hour. My producer, John Nichols, one of my producers, walked in the studio during that break and said, "Tavis, that story about Tookie Williams, wow." He asked me, "Were you afraid of Tookie?" And I said, honestly, I was. Here's a guy who's been accused of murdering a bunch of people. And they ask you if you're okay with them taking his chains off. I say, sure, why not? And then they leave the room, and I'm in there with this guy. And if you recall, Tookie Williams kind of looked like Suge Knight. Looked like Suge Knight. I mean, he's a big dude. And it's just me and Cheryl and Stan sitting there. Cheryl's there to record it. I'm there talking to Stan Tookie Williams. So it was quite a moment. But again, just walking down death row here in the state of California did something to me that just, again, just undergirded why I am so opposed to the death penalty. In case you've just tuned in, we're talking to John Nichols, executive editor of The Nation magazine, talking about the botched execution last night in Tennessee. Krista Pike was injected not once but twice and remained conscious the entire time. And after the second time, they rushed her to the hospital. She's 50 years old, white woman, still alive, but stayed conscious the entire time while they're trying to put her to death, not once, not twice. If you need another reason why I believe the death penalty is wrong, there you have it. John Nichols said earlier that he believes that this is a political issue. Nobody debates that. And we ought to be talking about it. So we are a few weeks away from the midterms, but shortly thereafter, like the day after, all the attention will be on 2028.

0: moral issues. That's what John Nichols said a moment ago, that we see candidates running away from addressing the fundamental moral issues of our time. King says the arc of the moral universe is long, but it bends toward justice. They love quoting him. And yet, help me understand, at least from your perspective, why it is that in the public square, in the public debate, we do see candidates, even Democrats, running away from addressing these fundamental moral issues of our time when our democracy is as fragile as ever before.
1: Yeah, look, I think that we are now many, many, many decades into a period of the consultification of our politics.
0: Love that word. Love that word. I can't say it, but it's a great word. Consultification.
1: Oh, you could say
0: consultification.
1: It.
0: I got it. I got it. Yeah.
1: And you understand, once upon a time, a candidate and maybe a couple of friends sat around and decided whether to run for president of the United States. You know, they might travel around the country and ask some county chairs and other folks, but at some fundamental point, they say, okay, you know, I'm going to do this. And why am I going to do this? Because I actually believe in something. George McGovern decided to run for president of the United States in 1972 because he wanted to end the war in Vietnam. I mean, that's just mm-hmm. reality. He didn't win, but he sure put that, mm-hmm. you know, on the table. Franklin Roosevelt ran in 1932. Surely he wanted to be president, politician, mm-hmm. but he believed fundamentally that he had a better answer to the economic crisis that they were in. You know, I mean, you come from a point of something deep inside of you that makes you run. Now, too frequently, we have people who decide to run for the next highest office because they started as an aide in a legislative office at 22,
0: mm-hmm.
1: and at 28, they ran for city council, and you know, they climbed the ladder, and that, I don't disrespect that. I
0: sure.
1: love ambition. I think it's great if you do it, but along the way, their circle of friends became consultants and pollsters and political insiders, and these folks tend to tell you, don't push too hard, right? There's kind of a middle there that you want to stay near. And the last thing I'll say on this is we blame the consultants a lot, and I think we should. But we should also blame the media, because so much of our media now is consultants who become commentators.
0: Yeah.
1: And they keep telling us that you can't talk about, you know, the thousands of children who died in Gaza. You can't talk about, you know, executions that go awry. You can't talk about poverty, scorching poverty in this country and in this country of great wealth.
0: Yeah.
1: And the fact of the matter is the consultants have in many cases rendered perhaps very honorable people into kind of vague political entities that don't excite us much and don't tell us much.
0: Yeah. Let me, you said something a moment ago, John, that took my mind directly to this. So we have a big event here in LA this Saturday. It's called the California Voices Town Hall and Ballot Forum. Everybody in LA knows about it. It's going to be a packed house, I believe, throughout the day to see all these candidates on stage. And here in LA, there's a mayor's race that's hotter than fish grease right now between Nithya Raman, a Democratic Socialist. We'll talk about Democratic Socialism later in today's program with the Democratic Socialist running for mayor of Denver. Nithya Raman, Democratic Socialist City Councilwoman, running against the incumbent mayor, Karen Bass, and they had a debate this week, sponsored by the Jewish Federation, and they were asked point blank if what's happening in Gaza is genocide. Nithya Raman said yes. Karen Bass, the incumbent mayor, said no. And the minute she said that, my mouth dropped open. Speaking of consultants, who told her that was the best answer to give? I've always known Karen Bass as a humanist. And when she denied that what's happening is genocide, my mouth dropped open. And I thought about what consultant told her that that was the best answer to give to that question. That's John's point about how consultants get in the mix. And even when you are a humanist and have always been, you can't call balls and strikes. I digress for now. More with John Nichols when we come forward on Tavis Smiley.
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4: 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Yes, Early Morning Gospel is going to be simulcasting every Sunday morning from 8 a.m. to 9 a.m. on 106.1 and 1010 WOLB starting Sunday, June 18th at 8 a.m. to 9 a.m. Baltimore's first and only all quartet music since 2008. 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
0: I got a quick 2 minutes right here, John Nichols, and we come forward. We got one more segment here, but two quick minutes here. You mentioned Ro Khanna. I want to circle back to that. We talked in this program earlier this week about Ro Khanna coming out saying that Donald Trump ought to be impeached a third time. And I said on the program, if Ro Khanna runs for president and he raises this issue, it's going to become an issue that other Democrats have to respond to. I think there are three issues on which Democrats need to be asked to make a pledge. I call them the three I's. Iran, Israel, and impeachment. Those are my three I's. Iran, Israel, impeachment. They ought to be asked point blank where they stand on those issues and make a pledge, get on the record to do better. But if Ro Khanna runs and raises impeachment, then all the other guys and gals are going to have to be asked that same question. If you are elected, do you support the impeachment of Donald. I mean, Donald Trump, if they're elected at that point, you know, there's only much to go. But they need to be on the record now about where they stand, at least on his being impeached in real time before the election of November 2028. They ought to be asked about it. I raise the same issue now with regard to the death penalty. If Ro Khanna raises it, and or if AOC runs and she raises it, if anybody raises it, the others have to respond to it. Am I right? Does that make sense to you?
1: That does make sense. And again, I'll emphasize there, I was giving you a list of candidates.
0: Right.
1: I'll tell you, Governor Pritzker, who, you know, some might suggest has the resources to mount a campaign, as a very wealthy man, and who has been, you know, out there. I don't know if he's going to run. I don't know if any of these people are going to run.
0: Right.
1: But he's been very strong on this issue for a long time.
0: Yeah.
1: And I guess that's what I think is most important. That it's great if it's one candidate.
0: Yeah.
1: Fantastic, right? Ideally, it would be several candidates.
0: Sure.
1: It happens that, you know, I'm sometimes in situations where I see these candidates together. They often get along.
0: Yep.
1: You know what I mean? They may end up, you know, wanting to get a little more time on the debate stage or something like that, but they often get along.
0: Sure.
1: And I would suggest that it would be incredibly powerful if three or four of these candidates or more were to say, look, we all want to be president, and we all want the nomination, and we all want to, you know, one-up the other one and something. But this is such a big issue. We are, as a group, stepping forward and saying, we're going to talk about this during this campaign. We're going to expect it to be a part of the debate.
0: Yep.
1: We're going to back each other up on it. I actually think that might go to the front page of the New York Times.
0: And no, that'd be a huge story. I love that idea. But if that idea doesn't happen and you're Ro Khanna or you're Tavis Smiley or John Nichols and you're running for president, I am not. But if you are, you just sit on the debate stage. It's very easy to do. I am opposed to the genocide in Israel. Are you? I believe that Trump ought to be impeached. Do you? We need to be out of Iran, I believe. Do you? You say that, and everybody starts genuflecting, but they have to respond if somebody forces them, assuming that the moderator doesn't ask that question. Our remaining moments for John Nichols when we come forward on Tavis Smiley.
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0: I've got 2.5 minutes left. I yield the balance of my time to the gentleman who is the executive editor of The Nation magazine, John Nichols. 2.5 minutes, John, all yours. I've been asking others this question. This may be maybe not the last time I talk to you between now and Election Day, hopefully once more. But if I don't, here we are on, what is today, the first day of October, believe it or not. Man, it's October already. How are you feeling about the midterms?
1: I'm feeling the midterms are without trying to avoid being too much of a pundit here, I am feeling the midterms are looking pretty good for the Democrats. Mm-hmm. They are rising in a lot of places. I think there is an immense amount of money coming in from Republican-aligned forces that could make some of these races closer. But all across the country, what we're seeing is that Democrats are kind of breaking through. They're being heard, even if they don't have quite as much money. And I do think that we are at a point now where there is a real possibility that Democrats take the House and the Senate. The critical thing now is how much, if indeed that does occur, how much it happens by. Is it a very narrow victory? Is it something broader that can really check and balance the current president and shape the politics going forward? And I would just urge folks to keep their eye on Angie Nixon down in Florida, who is rising. And we could talk about a lot of other candidates here, and I long list El Said and Tallarico and that. Here's what I'll say about Angie Nixon. You just brought up the question of, you know, at a forum being asked about genocide. And Angie Nixon was at a forum, South Florida. She was asked about it, and she just very calmly said, you know, look, I hear all the debate about this, but I'll just tell you that as I look at it from my perspective, I'm paraphrasing here, this is a genocide.
0: Yeah.
1: It was the clarity of that. And I've heard it from other candidates as well.
0: Yeah.
1: To me, if we keep our eye on a broad array of races,
0: yeah.
1: not just the handful of high-profile ones, yeah. we may see some amazing candidates rising. I would say that Angie Nixon is one of them.
0: Yeah, she was on this program a few weeks ago. So we've had her on. We'll get her back on again between now and Election Day, I think. The sister, who could be in the United States Senate, running the state of Florida. A very quick footnote here, since you went to Angie Nixon. In this debate here in L.A. with Nithya Raman and Karen Bass, I thought Nithya out-strategized the Bass campaign in this regard only. And I thought Karen Bass was much better in this debate, much better. But on this particular issue, Nithya had the right strategy. What Nithya basically said was, I didn't call it genocide. She listed organizations, Jewish organizations. She's got a forum sponsored by the Jewish Federation. That's the smart way. Just said, you know what? These Jewish organizations in and outside of Israel have called it genocide. And I'm not an expert. I rely on their expertise. If they call it genocide, then it must be genocide. That was the smartest way to answer that question. Hide behind the good Jews who have called it a genocide. And there you have it. It is what it is, but strategy is everything in a campaign. I digress for now. John Nichols, executive editor of The Nation magazine, always a delight, sir, to have you kick us off in hour one. Thank you. I'll talk to you again soon, I hope.
1: I look forward to that, and I will emphasize as I close out here very quickly, the Jewish community is so diverse.
0: Yep.
1: There are so many voices, and it is important to amplify all of those voices with respect. And I think when candidates do that, they widen out and open up our debate in good ways.
0: Yep. John Nichols is inside the synagogue, inside the black church. We just say, amen.
3: Unlike other health concerns, mental illness is not always easy to see. Depression won't show up on an eye chart, and you can't measure it on your bathroom scale. 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